0: rising from the heart of the swamp, a beacon of truth is casting its light. From sea to shining sea, The Vince Show. Here's Vince Colonnaise.
1: All right, 844-484-3872, 844-4-THE-USA. That's the way to join us today from coast to coast, from sea to shining sea. Get in here on the program. Senator Rick Scott going to join us at the top of the next hour. We'll chat with him about his desire to forego his vacation to get the Save America Act passed. It'd be nice to do that, wouldn't it? Wouldn't it? A little election integrity would be nice. Christmas would come early. That would be fantastic. We'll keep our eyes on that. One of the reasons why it's been such a slog is because some of these establishment Republican rhino senators refuse to do the job that they're supposed to do. Sometimes they pretend like they support election integrity. But then when push comes to shove or their election's over and they've already been fired by the voters of Texas, then they become completely useless and in some ways impediments to making America great again. And that's true in the case of Texas Senator John Cornyn, a guy who was very enthusiastic about supporting Merrick Garland when Joe Biden wanted that tyrant to run the Justice Department.
2: This morning I had a very good conversation with Judge Merrick Garland, who President Biden has nominated for Attorney General. Judge Garland's extensive legal experience makes him well-suited to lead the Department of Justice, and I appreciated his commitment to keep politics out of the Justice Department.
1: All right, pause for laughter. Oh, that's funny. Oh, that's whoa, yeah. Oh, it's going great. I've got applause. Yeah, isn't that fantastic? Big fat stinker. Yeah, while we're playing sound effects. All right, here's John Cornyn. He continued.
2: That is my number one criterion for who should be the next head of the Department of Justice as Attorney General.
1: Oh, please.
2: And I think both sides should support a depoliticized Justice Department.
1: Uh-huh.
2: And that's what I hope Judge Garland, once confirmed, will deliver. I look forward to talking to him more during the confirmation process, but unless I hear something new, I expect to support his nomination before the full Senate.
1: What a tool. What an absolute tool John Cornyn is. Thank you, Jim, for firing that guy. I really appreciate you for doing that. It's insanity. So there he was saying Merrick Garland's the greatest thing since sliced bread. Yet we've got Todd Blanche, who really is the greatest thing since sliced bread. That's how great he is. He's been wonderful as the acting Attorney General of the United States. And so he should be the full-time, unqualified Attorney General of the United States. Unqualified meaning get rid of the word acting. He's totally qualified. That's what we should have. Now, here's some good news. But even before, I'm gonna spoil the ending of this. I'll just tell you right up front. We'll do inverse pyramid. Guess what? Todd Blanche gets to stay in this job no matter what. That's a wonderful feature of this story. And here's why. Todd Blanche was already confirmed by the Senate as the Deputy Attorney General of the United States. By virtue of Pam Bondi leaving, he gets to be acting Attorney General, and he gets to stay there for the entire Trump administration. It's not time limited for him. Because he was Senate confirmed, he gets to stay. Isn't that a fun quirk of the law? So even if John Cornyn wants to continue to throw his little tantrum and pound his tiny little fists and say, you don't get to have this. Well, it doesn't matter. You don't actually get to stop this. We're just basically asking you to adjust his title. That's it. But if you don't want to do that, fine. We'll just keep him there anyway. But Cornyn's grievance, insofar as he's vocalized one, is he's mad that the Trump administration attempted to create a settlement fund for American citizens who were tyrannized by their government, who've been treated like utter crap by, who was that again? Oh, Merrick Garland. This is amazing. So I'm beginning to think John Cornyn is on Joe Biden's side, actually, because he voted to put Merrick Garland in place. Garland turns around, abuses his power, abuses American citizens. The Trump administration elected, in no small part, to redress those grievances, conjures up a settlement fund to take care of those Americans, and now John Cornyn's a part of the cover-up. You start putting the pieces together, I'm starting to think John Cornyn is just like Merrick Garland wearing a skin suit or something. What is this? And today at Camp David, basically what Cornyn is demanding for the Justice Department is you have to promise in writing that you will never take care of an American citizen. You need to promise to me you will never give a dime to an American citizen who's been hurt by the Biden administration. Promise me that. And so there's been some back and forth between the Trump administration and Cornyn trying to earn his vote. The president even at one point in the last 24 hours was like, I might just withdraw the nomination entirely and wait until January after we get rid of people like Cornyn and Thumbelina. Maybe we'll do it again. But here's the president today talking about the weaponization fund. He was asked about this and he said, look, there really were people who were hurt by the government, including January 6th defendants, a lot of them.
3: Mr. President, you said this morning on True Social that victims of government abuse should be paid back.
4: Yeah.
3: Even if it's not the anti-weaponization fund, would you still want the acting attorney general to find a new way to do that?
4: Weaponization against large numbers of people in our country by the Biden administration and by Obama. But by the Biden administration in particular in this case, but large numbers of people, their lives have been ruined, they've been destroyed, families have been, decimated, they've gone to prison for no reason whatsoever. There's never been a group of people, most likely, I can think of a couple that were treated pretty badly, groups, but there's essentially never been a group of people treated so badly as these people. And this fund was not for me, this fund was for those people that have been weaponized, that have been abused. Now, I was abused. They attacked my house, Mar-a-Lago, where I live. And I, big damages should have been given to me. I don't want anything. I'm not talking about myself. I think that there's a group of people in this country, history will show, that were treated like nobody else has ever been treated. So badly, so horribly. Their families have been ruined. Many, many suicides. They've committed suicide. People that were very successful that wanted to go to a rally or an event and ended up spending the rest of their lives in horror.
1: Yeah. Put through show trials in Washington, D.C. Left-wing judges demanding that they renounce support for President Trump and Trump supporters. Some of the most disgusting abuses of power we've ever seen as a country. The president went on here and said, look, I don't want this anti-weaponization fund to be dead. But as far as I'm concerned, it's dead. I don't know what John Cornyn is doing here.
5: Just to be clear, do you agree with the acting attorney general that the anti-weaponization fund is dead? And why not just put that in writing?
4: It's dead, but, I wish it weren't, to be honest with you. I think people were horribly treated, horribly abused. This has nothing to do with Todd. This was me. Horribly abused. And I'd like to see them compensated for the pain. They lost their families. They committed suicide. Many people committed suicide. They went down for an innocent journey. And I'm not only talking there, I'm talking about not even having to do with that. The way they were treated. The Biden administration and the Obama administration weaponized government and destroyed lives.
1: Where's the lie? Where's the lie in any of that? He's totally right about all of that. It's dead, but I wish it weren't. I wish it was still up. These people deserve to be made whole. And by the way, monetary damages are going to barely scratch the surface for so many of these people. And, the president, he's defending Todd Blanche. He's saying, look, Todd Blanche is a wonderful person. He's a great man. He shouldn't be in the middle of this. John Cornyn should just approve him. We're never going to have a better candidate for this role than Todd Blanche. He's the right guy for this job.
4: But I'll tell you something. Todd Blanche is a very, very good man, and he shouldn't be in the middle of this. He should get approved, because you will never get anybody like him. You're never going to get anybody. And to make him a pawn in this whole thing, this is being done by a senator. And I don't really blame him, to be honest with you. I endorsed his opponent, and as soon as I endorsed his opponent went through the roof, and he won the primary election in Texas, or Senate. And the man that lost, the man that I didn't endorse, has become very angry, and that's okay. I mean, I understand that. I probably would do the same thing. You want to know the truth? I think I'd do the same.
1: All right, so the president attempting to take some of the credit that Jim deserves for throwing out John Cornyn. But the reality is, Look, Cornyn earned this. Cornyn earned this. And you've asked Texas voters about this, by the way. Even before Trump's endorsement, Texas voters were ready to get rid of Cornyn. Now, the president's endorsement carries a lot of weight. I'm not diminishing that at all. It carries a tremendous amount of weight. And no doubt Cornyn is very bitter at the president of the United States for not giving him a welfare endorsement to get him back across the finish line in the great state of Texas. But Texas voters were done with his crap. They were done with him. In particular, when he started supporting gun control, get the hell out of office. This is Texas, you psycho. They were done with Cornyn. Cornyn, who then would lie about his support for the Save America Act during the campaign in a New York Post op-ed, claiming that he was willing to do anything it took to get the Save America Act passed. Where is that attitude gone? It's disappeared. Now that he's been fired, he's not even pretending anymore. John Cornyn represents the absolute worst of the Washington establishment, corrupt status quo. Lip service to voters, trying to treat you like your children, pretend like he's going to actually do something for you in the waning weeks of an election. I was talking to Kurt Schlichter today, the great Kurt Schlichter. Kurt Schlichter's great. He's an Army veteran, lawyer, town hall guy. He's just wonderful. And he splits his time between California and Texas. And he was saying, Vince, when I was in Texas, and Jim, you can vouch for this. He was saying, when I was in Texas during the campaign, I'd see all these ads. It'd be like Cornyn wearing a cowboy hat, pretending he's pro-Trump. I'm so Trumpy. Trump, Trump, Trump, Trump, Trump, Trump, Trump, Trump. In the closing months of that campaign, spending all that money trying to defeat Ken Paxton. Now, by the way, he's not helping Ken Paxton at all. No interest in helping Ken Paxton. Mister, I'm for getting the majority back. I'm really about getting the Republican majority. No interest in helping Ken Paxton in Texas to do that. And it was all a ruse. It's all a scam. And you know what's great about something like a John Cornyn? He's an archetype of a Washington politician that you can identify. He is a stand-in for every one of these other goons who do the same routine. They do the song and dance for you when election time comes. They pretend at just in the closing weeks of the election that they care at all about what you think. And then the second that election passes and they keep their incumbency, they go back to screwing you and trying to keep you away from the process. Well, you can't do that anymore because you just got fired, and rightfully so. And I give Jim lots of credit. I also give the president a little as well. More ahead on The Vince Show.
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1: So for now, Texas Senator John Cornyn is still holding up Todd Blanche, and this is what he told CBS. Take a listen.
34: What do you think that it signals, that the president is willing to withhold Blanche rather than see what he wants to see?
35: I don't know if it's just a negotiating technique on his part, but it doesn't really solve any problems because there's no guarantee he's going to have enough Republican votes in January to confirm him if he withdraws the nomination now.
1: Okay, let me just add something here. So Cornyn is suggesting that he's not the only scumbag in the Republican conference. Cornyn is suggesting that there's a whole bunch of Republicans, or at least a handful of them, who are lying about their intentions to support Todd Blanche, or might be lying by omission. They're not telling us in public right now, but they stand ready to block him. They would never support Todd Blanche. They won't say it because they're too cowardly, but I'll say it. I've been fired anyway. Okay, well, then tell us their names, John.
35: I think we just ought to sit down and try to solve the problem. That's what we've been trying to do at DOJ, and we thought we were really close until now the president has basically blown that up.
36: Just in terms of the president's post earlier today, I mean, do you think this is personal?
35: Oh, yeah.
1: On
35: I mean, the president
1: part?
35: Was was treated badly when a IRS contractor released his personal tax returns. I mean, and the contractor's now in prison. So there was definitely a basis for the original lawsuit.
1: Uh-huh.
35: But the problem is this settlement goes far beyond that and purports to provide future immunity from tax audits for all of the affiliated organizations.
1: For tax years that have already occurred, this has nothing to do with future tax returns. This is deceit on John Cornyn's part.
35: For the president and his family, which I understand could go and range into the hundreds. And they weren't parties to the lawsuit, so they shouldn't be parties to the deal. And then the only other thing that...
1: By the way, John Cornyn is not the Attorney General of the United States. John Cornyn is not in the executive branch. John Cornyn is getting angry about details that he has nothing to do with. He's in the advice and consent component of this. Here's the simple thing. Let's pretend for a moment. Jim, I'm going to make you a senator for a moment in this hypothetical arrangement. You're the senator. The question before you today, is Todd Blanche qualified to be the Attorney General of the United States, yes or no?
0: Yes!
1: Okay, that's it. That's the whole thing. You just did it. You fulfilled your constitutional duty as a United States senator. You can even question Todd Blanche, but you don't have to. We've already seen him there for sworn testimony. And we've seen what it's like when he is the Attorney General in the acting capacity. It's been wonderful. Now, contrast that, of course, with John Cornyn's rollover for Merrick Garland approach. Come on. It's so crazy. Like, you know. John Cornyn thinks he can dictate how a settlement gets structured at the United States Department of Justice. We will be rid of this meddlesome senator very soon in the United States Senate. Thank you to the voters of Texas. We've got a lot more to get to. We do have a senator coming up, though, a good one. Rick Scott will be joining us on the program, top of the hour. A lot to talk about on The Vince Show.

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1: 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I've been surfing here since I was a kid. Now, seeing my grandson out on the water, it means everything to me. Watching him and taking in the blue waves, the sea breeze, the blurry horizon.
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16: And you want your state, your country, to be run by a socialist? Ask the people of Spain how that is going. Not so well in Wisconsin right now. The leading candidate to become Democrat nominee for governor is a full-blown socialist, commie, dues-paying member of the Democrat Socialists of America. And in fact, one of her opponents, the lieutenant governor of the state, Mandela Barnes, just dropped out this week and declared, "We all know who the nominee is going to be." He didn't say her name, but she is Francesca Hong. She is the leading candidate in Wisconsin among the Democrats to become the nominee. And this is amazing. You know, she's a commie. She's a commie. And she was just over on the Fox News Channel being asked about this by Dana Perino, whether or not she still clings to all of these deranged views that she's expressed through the years. And one of the things you'll notice about the way she talks.

0: talks, and she's not alone in this, as they get closer to having to go through a general election, they will try and mute some of their more radical views or try to intellectualize them to make them seem like they're very highbrow and confuse you beyond understanding that they are merely agents of chaos who want to drive a wrecking ball through all law and order. For example, before I get to the Fox News interview, this clip's going around of Ms. Hong this week where she's asked, do you still want to defund the police? And listen to the gobbledygook she cooks up to try and dance away from the answer, which is yes, absolutely.
1: You once tweeted about defunding the police, and tonight you were asked whether you would sign that bill to defund the police, and you said no.
2: If anyone's been defunding the police, it's been Robin Voss and the Republicans who have not been adequately funding shared revenue. And you have seen that local governments have had to make very difficult decisions. And I believe that as governor, that
0: I love the projection here. The Democrats do this all the time. Once you have them dead to rights, you're like, hey, you're like a defund the police maniac. In fact, I've got this huge record of you saying it over and over again. Their retort, insofar as they come up with some sort of feckless response, is, oh, yeah? Well, you're not taxing people enough to steal their money to give it to government services, maybe including police departments. So you're defunding the police. And you're like, what? What are you talking about? It's just all projection.
2: We want to make sure that we're prioritizing public safety. And I believe that, you know, those types of bills that could include more investment in the things that we know prevent crime. If you want to be tough on crime, you better be tough on the causes.
0: What does she mean by that? Tough on the causes. Now, this, again, goes back to the intellectualizing of being an agent of chaos. Her claim is that, well, if you just take more money from Wisconsinites, you just take more money out of their paychecks, and then you give it to all these left-wing social programs, well, then there won't be as much crime. Because the more money you give away, the less crime there is. Now, has that ever been borne out in any social science whatsoever? Has that ever actually been the conclusion? If we just hand out, if I steal more money from you and just hand it out, is that going to decrease crime? No. You know what decreases crime? Enforcing the law. This is not complicated. Rudy Giuliani knew it in New York. President Trump knows it now at the federal level. Cash Patel and the FBI know it now at the federal level. Just enforce the law. Enforce the laws that are on the books, and you'll get fewer criminals.
3: Why do you believe that the police must fully
2: Because the reality of this moment and the types of public safety systems that we have, I want us to be sensible and realistic, but we know now that the billions invested in the criminal legal system is not working. We are spending on incarcerating an individual more than tuition for UW-Madison. That, you know, this is about making sure that local law enforcement is working with community, that we are taking resources from the state and investing in things like public education, victim services, out-of-school programs for our kids to go and have a great, like, be able to be...
0: You know how you decrease funding in victim services? You ready for... This is one neat trick for decreasing the amount of funding you have to commit to victim services. Have fewer victims. That's a fun trick, isn't it? What if there were fewer crimes going on because the bad guys were locked up? Her position is like, well, you can hear it here. This is... Everything she's saying is just confirming what the initial question was. Wait a second, you're for defunding the police. And she's saying over and over and over again, yeah, I'm for defunding the police. We spend too much on the criminal justice system. It's not working. Meanwhile, these are the same people who release the criminals back out on the streets, so we have to keep dumping money into, quote, victim services.
2: These are things that data and facts have shown that prevent crime. Again, if you want to be tough on crime, you better be tough on causes.
0: What data? What facts? Show me. Show me your data. Show me your facts. Show me your receipts here on this one. And don't just assert it. Don't just voice of God your desire for chaos. So today, she appeared on the Fox News Channel alongside Dana Perino interviewing her. Do the lefty networks have the commies on? Like, I mean, you will probably say, Vince, they're all commies. Yeah, that's true. I mean, I just mean the Democrat Socialist of America people who are running for office right now, the most theatrical expressions of the destruction that awaits us if we give them power. Are they appearing on Ms. Now? Is she coming on the channel? Are they asking her any sort of questions? And if she does appear on the channel, do they ask her real questions? I know the answer to that is no. I know that answer. No. But Fox keeps having them on, and then they keep creating advertising campaigns for normal people to run to show that the commies are insane. Here's Dana Perino asking Ms. Hong today whether or not people should take her at her word when she says she does or does not want to abolish the police.
4: Why shouldn't people take you at your word when you say that you want to defund the police and go towards abolishing it?
5: Dana, first of all, I have to say thank you so much for featuring my home state in your novel. And I believe that as a democratic socialist, what that means is that I would like to put working class people first over
4: mega corporations. How does defunding the police put working class people first? I mean, I think...
0: Yeah, how does defunding the police put working class people first? This phrase, working class, what is she referencing? When you say working class, if you're going to use it in some sort of good faith way, wouldn't a police officer be working class? Wouldn't funding the police put working class people first? Working class, I guess I suppose the average person who might use a phrase like working class is probably referencing a blue collar job, the kind of job where you can get dirt under your fingernails, the kind of job where you have to be on your feet all day, the kind of job where you're out in public, where you're being physical, where you're taking bad guys into custody, putting them in handcuffs, putting them away. Kind of seems like you're working, doesn't it? Pretty hard job, actually, law enforcement. Funding law enforcement would be taking care of working people. And it would be safeguarding communities with tons of working people who could use law enforcement to safeguard them, protect them, keep the peace. It's a pretty common tactic on the left where they try and use your decency against you. Don't you support working people? Yeah. Well, then why would you support the cops? The other thing that's built into this theory, built into this chaos, is this notion that the cops are somehow sources of tyranny. That the average police officer is just going out there hassling people for no reason. He's just pulling people over, angry at them because about their skin color or something. It's a bigoted attack. He suspects that they're here illegally, so he's hassling them because of their undocumented status. These cops are just completely out of control. That's the theory that's built into this, an anti-cop mindset, a contempt for law enforcement. But of course, law enforcement is one of the distinguishing features of our country. Law enforcement at its best. I'm not talking about overzealous, police state, punish the law abiding stuff that we've seen in some countries. I mean, just good old fashioned law and order, good, healthy relationships with your cops, keeping the peace. Do you realize how much of a benefit that is? Like, I'll give you an example. Let's give you a good example on our border. The city of Nogales. You familiar with it? Nogales? Turns out it's basically two cities. One is in the United States of America. One is in Mexico. There are kind of two sides of what you might think of as like a kind of like a unified culture, but there's the Arizona Nogales, and then there's the Mexican Nogales. Do you know what the differences are? They're vast. They're huge. On the American side, you have law and order. On the American side, you have a functioning government. On the American side, you don't have to bribe someone to start a business. On the American side, you have police officers who are enforcing the law. On the Mexican side, you have corruption. On the Mexican side, you have cartel control. On the Mexican side, you have utter chaos relative to what we're experiencing in the United States of America. It's actually kind of a fascinating case study in the difference of having law and order and a functioning society. And prosperity spills out of that. If you have a rule set that everybody has to follow, if the permitting process is clear and understandable, if everyone has to follow the same rules regardless of your station in life, then you get human flourishing. What a difference. And they're separated by a national border. Nogales, Arizona, Nogales, Mexico. Kind of amazing, isn't it? In fact, it's like the kind of thing that you should look squarely at and be like, oh, wait a second. I would rather live on the American side. I'd rather have the law and order. I don't want the world that the socialists are trying to create. I don't want that. And Francesca Hong, as Dana Perino was questioning her today, she went on and on with all of her various bits of nonsense. In fact, at one point you had Dana Perino challenging her over all of her various insane positions here. Take a listen here. This is basically a series of tweets that she's posted through the years. Defund the police, abolish the Senate. ICE out of Wisconsin, ICE out of the streets, abolish ICE. I support defunding the police. Police exist to uphold white supremacy, she has posted. Now, the game she's playing right now is don't worry about the stuff I've said in the past. Just ignore everything I've ever said. We're going to memory hold that. We're going to George Orwell style the whole thing. And I'm the sweet future that you want. That's what she's selling you right now. She's giving you the old vote for Pedro. Vote for me and all your wildest dreams will come true. How'd that work out for Spain, by the way, where their president right now, their prime minister, is Pedro Sanchez, and they just granted amnesty. Their border's wide open. Tens of thousands of people have just poured across it in a full-blown invasion. Vote for Pedro. All your wildest dreams will come true.
4: Senate, you want ICE out of Wisconsin. I understand the abolishing ICE is something you probably still want, but you also said to defund the police 4 times. And you want to defund the police as a first step towards abolishing the police. Now, President Trump won Wisconsin twice. It is the ultimate purple state. I set my novel there for a reason. It is the place where you have to have the most appeal to both sides or to independent voters. Why shouldn't people take you at your word when you say that you want to defund the police?
0: Yeah, okay, just we're reiterating a point that we've already heard. But look, she just read the tweets. You said all these things. You are a psycho. Now, Dana Perino is nicer than I am, but she at least she's showing on screen all of these things. And this woman's saying, people change. Who changes? Who are you trying to change here? Because you're not. Come on. She's a dedicated socialist. She's not only dedicated, she's dues paying. She straight up is paying the dues. She said today on the Fox News channel, she was asked about this. Are you personally paying dues still to the Democrat Socialists of America? And she said, yep.
4: Are you personally a dues-paying member to the DSA?
5: In my home chapter in Madison, I have been since 2020, and I believe that as a Democratic Socialist, you know, I'm less defined by just one organization.
0: What? So, do you notice, like, the weaseling she was doing in that answer? Well, it was just in my home. What does that have to do with anything? You're paying dues to the Democrat Socialists of America. Oh, it's just my home area. I'm paying the DSA. And, you know, I'm not just defined by one organization. Why are you running away from it? I thought you were proud of it. Why are you trying to mitigate it? Why are you pretending like it is only a small feature in your life? Oh, it's just one tattoo. I got it when I was young. I was really stupid. I shouldn't have gotten it. What? You're paying dues to a socialism operation? Yeah, there's nothing American about that. You should not be the governor of Wisconsin. And may the people of Wisconsin stop you. More ahead on The Vince Show.
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28: Turn it up so all the liberals around you finally hear some common sense. The Vince Show.
0: Oh, yes. So, while you and I, for the last 48 hours, have been talking about the invasion of Spain by all of these Moroccan invaders, here's how CBS was covering it this morning. They said, well, think of the invaders. Maybe there's a good reason they're invading. And also, they had to swim like 10 miles. No, they didn't. Ceuta is... it borders. Borders Morocco. What are these people talking about?
29: We just got a statement from the Prime Minister of Spain who says that they're speeding up repatriation of the migrants who have entered Ceuta irregularly since yesterday. But, and we should note that a country has the right and the obligation to control its borders. But when you watch thousands of people like you're watching here on your screens,
30: right,
29: willing to risk their death, willing to risk drowning just for the chance of a better life, it's also worth asking, what are they running from?
31: Right, and this part of Spain, Ceuta, this is like a 10
1: miles swim as well. So imagine the degree of danger involved. Look at these little kids on floaters out there.
29: You have to think to yourself,
1: yeah.
29: No one wakes up and says, today I want to risk my life swimming to another country.
2: Yeah.
29: People only do that when they feel the alternative is worse.
1: Absolutely, in desperation.
0: Right about that. Yeah, my goodness, they're just first of all, thank you to MRC for pulling that. Everything about that little burp of a segment was them making excuses for a full-blown invasion. Look at the children, she says. By the way, on screen, not a child to be seen. Adult men, like, just swimming into the country around border fence. They didn't swim 10 miles. They swam, like, 50 feet in some cases. I don't know. What is she talking? 10 miles, to be clear, I think she's trying to say the distance between Ceuta, Morocco, and mainland Spain, across the Strait of Gibraltar. I think she sort of like half looked at a map, and she was like, oh, yeah, it's like 10 miles away. It's not 10 miles away. You don't even know anything. But it did take an hour to do her makeup this morning, and she is sitting in an air-conditioned studio, and a camera is rolling, and you've got to believe her because she's on television. I don't know. Barry Weiss. Get control of your morning show. What? I don't know what that was. And then probably the most offensive thing about it is the fact that they're like, well, you just have to really, you have to put yourself in the shoes of the invaders. They're not even wearing shoes. They're just running into Spain and invading. You know where I'm thinking about this? I'd like to protect my country. I'd like to protect my borders. And I'd like to see that as a warning sign, an unfortunate warning sign that we have to protect ourselves. That's the way an American news outlet should take it. In fact, we're going to talk to a U.S. senator coming up in just a moment. We'll ask him about this. Rick Scott ahead on the program.

0: rising from the heart of the swamp, a beacon of truth is casting its light. From sea to shining sea, The Vince Show. Here's Vince Colonnaise.
1: All right, 844-484-3872, 844-4-THE-USA. That's the way to join us today, coast to coast, sea to shining sea. Another great day to be an American. Oh, we're in August. Holy cow, how did that happen? One of the big questions before us, will the Senate be working this coming month? Right now, a bunch of senators are really looking forward to their vacation, but plenty of American citizens are saying, oh, hold on a second, you haven't done your jobs yet. We want election integrity. We want the Save America Act. Will you stick around to do that? My next guest says he'll do anything he can to get it passed. Senator Rick Scott from the great state of Florida joins us right now. Senator Scott, great as always to talk to you, sir. Thank you.
2: Vince, it's great to talk to you. You know, I think it's pretty simple, and I think this is how most Americans think. You know, like in my mom's case, my older brother and I couldn't go out to play on Saturdays until we got our home. You know, we had to get our homework done every night, but we had to clean the whole house. Vacuums, dust, everything. We had to clean everything, the bathrooms, everything. Yeah. And that's how I think we should think about our jobs. I mean, you know, let people want to take vacation, but it shouldn't happen until you get all your work done. I'm a business guy, so in business you work 7 days a week, but, you know, most people work 5 days a week. We don't actually work 5 days a week. We go up on Monday nights, and we finish at start at 5:30, and we finish at 1:45 on Thursdays. So yeah. I think, you know, we got to get the Save America Act done. We got to get government funded. Those are the most important things that we clearly ought to get done before we leave town. We have to have secure elections. You look at what happened to Spencer Pratt. You look at what happened in New Jersey. You see that there's fraud out there. We got to fix it.
1: Yes. I mean, do you think that realization is making it to enough of your colleagues? I'm keeping track, just like a lot of great Americans, looking at members of the Senate right now in terms of who's on our side and who's not. And I have a list in front of me today. So far, only 16 Republicans, to include yourself, Senator Scott, have signaled that they are prepared to skip vacation in order to get the Save America Act passed. But why is it just 16? Do you think that number will grow?
2: Well, I hope. Here's what I hope happens. I hope the people, the ones that aren't saying it, are saying, "You know, we're gonna." They're just silent and saying, "We're gonna get this stuff done," because we have to get this done. We've got to figure out how to get election security done. We've got some options. If the Senate, if the Republicans are not willing to get rid of the filibuster, which I got a lot of colleagues that don't want, let's enforce it. Make people talk. The Senate was supposed to be set up based on debate, and the filibuster was only saying, you know, we debated, we're going to stop talking, we're going to vote. And the vote was only supposed to be 50, but what they've used it is to stop bills. And so if we're not going to get rid of the filibuster, which I support getting rid of it, but I understand when people don't, because it's thought that the concept makes some sense, but then we have to do it. We have to go talk about it. Now, the other option we have is we have a reconciliation bill that hopefully we're going to start this week, and that the goal is to try to get the Save America Act in that, or as much of it as we can. So Ron Johnson is taking the lead on this. He's the new chair of the Budget Committee as a result of Lindsey Graham passing away, and Ron's taking this seriously, and he wants the Save America Act done.
1: Let me ask you about the Save America Act inside of reconciliation, because I have deep concerns about this, and maybe you can allay them or maybe get some answers after the interview here. But the big thing I'm worried about is I heard Mike Johnson describing a couple weeks ago that the plan was to try and put like a $10 billion grant fund into the reconciliation bill that would basically offer states money if they added election integrity. So in other words, it would be an opt-in program that any state that wants to have an election integrity program could get federal funding to help them do that. I think for most supporters of the Save America Act, Senator, that's not good enough. We need this to be compulsory. The states have to check to verify that you're an American citizen when you register, and you have to check ID when you actually cast your ballot and get the non-citizens off the voter rolls. What do you know about the reconciliation process with Save America? Are you comfortable with how it's being shaped up?
2: Well, we're going to find out. What we're working on now is we know what the House passed. We're going to see what we can keep in there through the parliamentary process, because the reconciliation is a budgetary process, so it has to be something tied to the budget. It's not a policy. So what we're doing is we're saying, okay, so what can we get done to make sure that people have to show their American citizen to register and have to show their ID to vote. So we're looking at that. You know, I've been working with Mike Lee and Ron Johnson in particular to figure out what we can get done here. So we're working through the parliamentary process to see what we can get done. I'm optimistic, but we got to get through this process, and it has to be budgetary. But there are things that we can do. So we're working hard to figure out, and they're working over the weekend to try to see what we can get done. And with the goal that on Wednesday we would start the process with something that we think that has a chance. The White House is all on board of trying to get something done, so I'm going to do everything I can.
1: So let me be more specific then. Do you think that there's any chance that this bill could compel a state like New Jersey to protect American voters?
2: So we're going to see. I mean, Mike Lee, who's probably the expert on this, is optimistic.
1: Yes.
2: So we will see what can be included in the reconciliation bill,
1: okay.
2: And then also we're going to look to see is there anything the Trump administration can be doing from a regulatory environment to make sure that happens also.
1: God willing, that'll be the case. Tell me, let me on a different subject entirely, and I appreciate your thoughts on the Save America Act. Man, we need that. On what we're witnessing right now in Spain as a warning sign for the United States of America, the president of the United States just saying today in that cabinet meeting at Camp David that he's looking at this and going, we need to talk about this in the midterms, that if a country's borders are in free fall, utter destruction lies ahead. You're watching as tens of thousands of Moroccan men just poured into this region in Spain. What are you thinking as you're seeing this, Senator?
2: Well, this, you know, your safety is on the ballot. I mean, this is real simple. You vote for a Democrat, they want open borders. They don't care. They don't care if criminals come in. They don't care if drugs come in. They don't care who comes into this country. They don't care. So this election, in my opinion, this election should be over one issue. Do you believe in open borders or not? You look at what's going on in Spain. My understanding is that city only has like 60,000 or 80,000 people, and 49,000 to 60,000 people came in one day. Hey, think about this. Double the size of an American city in one day.
1: That's right.
2: And tell me how you're going to deal with that. You don't think there's going to be more crime? You don't think there's going to be more problems?
1: Yes, there's also an alien culture, too. It's like, you know, Spain is majority Catholic, and then suddenly now, thanks to an invasion, it's now majority Muslim within 24 hours.
2: Yeah, and so they don't, you've got to let people into our country. Look, I am pro-immigration. You want to come into our country and live our dream, right, the way we built our country, okay, then you know, there ought to be a process to do that. You ought to be vetted. You have to make sure you can support yourself. You can't go on our social service system. You shouldn't be coming in here to take freebies, right? You should come in here to get a darn job. So I'm open to that. But if you don't want to be vetted, if you want to be a criminal, if you want Sharia law, you don't want to follow our laws, you don't believe in capitalism, get the hell out. I don't want you in my country. I love my family, right? And anybody that sits here and says, oh, I don't care, then the first thing I say to them, don't you love your kids and your grandkids?
1: Yes.
2: What kind of country do you want them to live in?
1: Yes.
2: I mean,
1: that's right. You lock your doors at night.
2: Yeah. I mean, I love my family. I'm in this because I want people to have the same chance I had. I grew up in a country, an unbelievable country. The kid like me in public housing could actually believe they could be anything. I want that again. We got a lot of work to do. We got problems, but that's all doable. But we're not going to do it if we have open borders. It's not going to happen.
1: So Spain has a socialist leader, Pedro Sanchez, and he granted amnesty to illegal aliens earlier this year. The Spanish Supreme Court just said it's harder to deport people if they swim in, and you just saw that happen in Ceuta. But meanwhile, here in the United States, we've got a lot of these people who are openly calling themselves socialists now running to seize Democrat Party nominations across the country. What do you make of that phenomenon going on in the other party right now, Senator Scott?
2: It's scary. I mean, it's scary. Think about this. They voted Chavez in, okay? All right, they can't fix it without the United States, right? Mm-hmm. If it wasn't for the United States, Maduro would be gone. And we still have democracy in Venezuela. You better have a lot of guns. If you vote socialism in, you better have a hell of a lot of guns, because the only way you're going to stop it afterwards is with guns. Because they're going to put you in prison, they're going to take away your guns, they're going to take away all your rights, they're going to destroy your family, your chance for anything. You'll be like you think in communist China or Havana or any of these places you have any freedom, any opportunity? No. So
1: no.
2: Like I tell people, what are you thinking? Love your family. Think about your family. I mean, so, like, I don't get it. How could anybody believe that something's going to be free? Somebody's got to pay for it. Or we're not going to raise the rents. Okay, great. If you're a landlord, then are you going to put any money into the building? It's going to be a rat hole.
1: Yeah.
2: I mean, or what's happened before in New York City, you know, with what Mondami's doing, but they did that before. Guess what? Guess who became the landlord for everything? The city. You think they did a great job? How many, like I tell people, I lived in public housing. How many people say, man, when I grow up, I want to live in public housing?
1: No.
2: I sure as hell don't.
1: No. No,
2: you want to get out of it. I don't depend on the government.
1: Yeah, that's right. No, you're not looking for for more government handouts. You're looking to forge ahead on your own. Senator Scott, thank you. Please, with all the encouragement of the world in the world, we just want to tell you best of luck as you get out there and try and get some of your colleagues to join you in this noble mission to secure our elections and secure our borders. Thank you, sir. Appreciate you for being here with us as always.
2: Bye, Ben. Bye, bye.
1: There he is, Senator Rick Scott of Florida. We got a lot more to get to coming up on the Vince Show.
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0: Your front row seat to the most important conversations of the day. The Vince Show.
1: Oh, yes. Hey, Jim, let me ask you a question. Is everybody in Texas wild about Talafrico? Is this Fox News poll in any way correct?
21: In my humble opinion, it is not.
1: All right, let me cite it and then get your analysis here. Fox News reports that James Talafrico has a current 3-point edge over Ken Paxton in the Senate race, 51-48. 51-48. Talafrico's advantage in the race grows to 6 points among both extremely motivated and extremely interested voters, 53 versus 47 in each group. Most independents and virtually all Democrats support Talafrico, while fewer Republicans are unified behind Paxton. Are you seeing that? Are Republicans in Texas in any way, like, kind of squeamish on Paxton? Like there's some Cornyn holdouts or something?
21: I think it's got to be Cornyn holdouts, because if that poll is to be true, and it may be at this point in time right now, but it'll change as we get closer to the election, because it always does. This happens every single cycle. Where the Democrat is leading, they use it to raise funds, and Talarico's spending a lot of money right now. There's not a lot of Paxton money. Not seeing a lot of ads. I'm not getting a lot of stuff in the mail. But Talarico's doing everything. So, and he's only got a 3-point lead in this Fox poll, which is traditionally wrong. They all traditionally undercount this. And it always winds up when the election comes, the Republican will win by double digits or close to it.
1: So, and also, it's like the NRSC is not spending money in Texas, I saw this week.
21: Right.
1: I don't know what's going on. I thought this was supposed to be the most expensive Senate race in American history or something. That was what we were being told. Where's the Republican establishment money flowing in for Ken Paxton? Is John Cornyn putting the kibosh on that?
21: I think he's getting it from other areas. I think Elon's putting some money into this race, too.
1: Yeah. So I'm looking at this. And first of all, I'm with you. I'm suspicious of this polling. I'm not saying that Fox rigged the poll or something. I'm just saying their methodology probably sucks. And they may jack this thing up because Talafrico, throughout all of this, the more you get to know the guy, the more you're like, holy crap, this guy should be nowhere near the Senate. And I don't just mean people who are really into the politics of all of this, like you and I are, just people who listen to his words. You get a second to listen to, like, for instance, here he is saying that prisons need to be abolished.
22: Poverty is violence. Pollution is violence. And yes, prison
2: is violence. Dismantle this system of violence. Build something new, something better, something rooted in love. It's hard to imagine a world without prisons, but with...
1: There aren't enough hugs in prison, so we need to get rid of prison, says Talafrica. What else? What else does he support? He supports teachers who cross-dress. He's a big fan of cross-dressing teachers.
3: My question would be, are you for or against cross-dressing teachers in schools? I know that you said that you believe that there are six genders and Jesus is non-binary. And so in March, I had an ordeal at my kids' elementary school where it's very distracting. And so I wanted to know, will you be supporting those things? Because I don't think in elementary schools that is appropriate.
22: Yeah, I think if you enjoy cross-dressing, you should probably do that at home, not bring it to work. But I also want to say that
1: what a compromise.
22: There are so many cynical politicians.
1: We should let them be freaks, but they should hide it a little better.
22: Who are using our LGBTQ community to grandstand, to score political points, to demonize and to weaponize.
1: Oh, he's scolding
22: and
1: her.
22: And we've got to be, we all together, all of us, whether we're part of that community or not, we got to attempt to... unite people, to resist those efforts to divide.
1: Listen to him wagging his finger at this Texas voter who doesn't want a bunch of freaks hovering over the children, a bunch of perverted weirdos. And he's like, you know what? We got to be careful. We got to be supportive of the LGBTQ community. Like, what are you talking about? So there's Talafrica. That guy's dominating in Texas? No, come on now. Of all states, please. Please.
23: No.
1: I don't think so. What else does he support that's insane? Oh, here he is. He supports taking money from you and giving it to people on the basis of their skin color. I'll spare you the clip. He's a big reparations guy, too, because of his faith. He said the Christian thing to do is to steal from people who've done nothing wrong and giving it to people who weren't wronged. The Christian thing to do is that kind of deceit. That's Talafrica. More ahead on The Vince Show.
0: Vince Colonnaise. 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
17: May 20th, 1927. It was raining that morning when 25-year-old Charles Lindbergh snapped on his helmet and climbed into a tiny one-seat plane at Roosevelt Field in Long Island, New York. The mission? Try to do what no one else has been able to do. Fly nonstop from New York to Paris, France. Climbing into the Spirit of St. Louis, named for St. Louis businessmen who helped pay for it, he went in without a radio or parachute to cut down on weight. As it took off, loaded with fuel, it barely cleared the telephone wires at the end of the runway. For the next 33 and a half hours, Lindbergh bounced through rain, crossed frozen deserts of ice, which threatened to encrust the wings and drag him into the sea. Hour after hour, he battled fatigue. To stay awake, he held his eyelids open with his fingers. When the sun finally rose, he saw fishing boats off the coast of Ireland. As day began to turn to night again, he saw the lights of Paris and landed to an excited crowd. It may have been the most daring flight ever. Today, the Spirit of St. Louis hangs in the Smithsonian's Air and Space Museum. This has been America 250. Happy birthday, America.
18: Now, has the left hung any signs up that say that the plane is racist or anything? Charles Lindbergh's plane is a microaggression, trigger warning before you stare at it at the Air and Space Museum. Charles Lindbergh, you know, I thank you, Jim, for as always putting these together. But that's one feature of this that I haven't really appreciated until I heard.

0: you say it, just the sheer number of hours that he had to stay awake for a solo flight, just the amount of exhaustion that's going into that. And also, your adrenaline must be running very high the whole time. So you're probably exhausted at unbelievable levels. It's a 33-hour attempt. You've got to stay awake. You're pinning your eyes open just to make it the first time you do that solo. Just an amazing achievement, and great to look back on it. As he was born in 1902, died in 1974 at the age of 72 years old. And just an amazing American that we look back on in American history as we celebrate 250 years of this great nation. 33 hours. I can barely sit in a plane for a couple hours. He's flying it for 33 hours. And there's none of that newfangled, you know, autopilot tech, the stuff that can fly you for portions of it where you maybe fall asleep. I don't know if the pilots will get mad at me for saying that, but I'm just pointing out that I think the tech is a lot better now than what Charles Lindbergh was flying. He had to be very attentive during that journey. And it paid off, man. It created another great moment in American history. Great first solo transatlantic flight, 1927. Very cool. Very, very cool. And now in modern times, we've got Democrats to deal with. Talk about things that we need to conquer. We've got up in Maine. You seen this story, Jim? The new guy who replaced the guy with the Nazi tattoo as the Democrat nominee. His name is Troy Jackson. He was not voted on in Maine. They didn't. No voters selected this guy. The state party did. The state party just said he's the new guy. And he's a big Graham Plattner backer, this Troy Jackson. He loves Graham Plattner. Here he is actually recently on Miz Now saying, I love Graham Plattner. I think he's wonderful.
1: Yeah, there's no doubt Graham did a great job as far as getting people going. Very articulate, better than I am at that. But, you know, what I've been doing, all through this is trying to make sure that people understand that, you know, it's about the movement. It's about the issues. I mean, this is way bigger than any one person, bigger than Graham, certainly bigger than me. We have a chance right now because people are coming together like I've never seen before. And, you know, when I worked for Bernie in 2016,
0: that was the
1: most incredible campaign that, I've ever been around. This is way bigger. I mean, people are coming out like crazy because they are upset.
0: Love Graham. He built something great. That Nazi tattoo guy, he's just wonderful. And man, that Bernie, I love all these socialists. I'm right there in bed with them, says Troy Jackson. Remember, he was forced down the throats of the people of Maine. And the way that they describe it in Maine, the Democrats do, is that this was the voice of the people. This was grassroots democracy that led to Troy Jackson being shoved down their throats, which, of course, to which Democrats in Maine say, thank you, sir. May I have another? Here is the vice chairman of the party, Imka Schlesinger.
2: And because of the work of these...
0: Vice chairwoman, excuse me. I didn't have the voice in front of me. Vice chairwoman.
2: Because of the work of these 16 county chairs, over 17,000 Mainers were able to cast a ballot to elect the delegates that are standing here before us today. And that is grassroots democracy in action, and it would not have happened without them.
0: There's nothing grassroots or democratic about it. They just forced this guy on the people of Maine.
3: Thank you, sir. May I have another?
0: Yeah, they're not big on consent there in Maine. So with those Democrats specifically. So who is this guy, Troy Jackson? Well, we just found out a little bit more about him. Steve Robinson, a great reporter up in Maine with the Maine Wire, award-winning, in fact, like this guy. Headline, Kissing Cousins, Maine Senate candidate fathered two kids with his cousin. I'm sorry. Come again? I'm sorry, what was that? Maine Senate candidate fathered two children with his cousin. The tiny St. John River Valley town of Allegash, population 240, has long been the butt of Maine jokes about its handful of last names and family trees that don't so much branch as tangle. Now Democrat U.S. Senate candidate Troy Dale Jackson, 58, and on his fifth pacemaker, holy cow, his ticker's not working, finds his own ancestry under the same microscope that eventually ran his predecessor, oyster hobbyist Graham Plattner. I like they call him an oyster hobbyist. That's funny. Out of American politics and into hiding. Jackson, a 26-year-old politician and lobbyist, has made a career of bragging that he's a fifth generation logger. But you don't have to go far back the generational line to find where it crosses paths with the ancestors of his significant other, Lana Pelletier. Or Lana, is it Lana? I'll go with Lana. Allagash tipsters and genealogical records confirm that Jackson's longtime significant other, Lana, his high school sweetheart and the mother of his two adult sons, is in fact his second cousin. Jackson and Pelletier share the same great grandparents, Thomas Pelletier and Edith Thibodeau. Thomas and Edith's daughter, Albertine, was Troy's grandmother. Their son, Louis Sr., was Lana's grandfather. That makes Troy and Lana second cousins on the Pelletier line. The pair has been together for Jackson's entire political career, stretching from his early days as a listen to this evolution. Because in the 1990s, Troy Jackson sounded like a different person. He was a pro-gun, pro-life, conservative, working-class rabble-rouser in the 1990s. But he's since become a pro-gun control, pro-late-term abortion socialist, state Senate president. Well, that's quite the turn. Turns out he didn't believe in anything to begin with. If you were pro-gun and pro-life originally, and now you're pro-disarm the population, pro-kill the babies, yeah, I don't think he had any sort of moorings whatsoever. He had babies with his second cousin. Pelletier has eschewed the spotlight, slugging along at various state jobs, while Jackson has pursued his political ambitions and lucrative side hustles as the political enforcer for Maine's dwindling labor movement. Now his sudden elevation as the Democrat nominee to challenge Republican Senator Susan Collins has brought renewed focus to both candidates, with left-wing muckrakers circulating conspiracy theories about Senator Collins' love life and the retirement investments of her husband. But the more curious significant other story in the Senate race might just be the Aroostook romance that could have taken root at an Allagash family reunion. Jackson has at various points referred to Pelletier as his wife in official bios and statements. Locals in the historically Catholic village of Allagash, however, are quick to set the record straight with the dry precision of people who have known both families, or just the one family, depending on your perspective, for generations. The couple is not and has never been legally married. They simply live together, raise kids together, and appear together on the occasional mortgage and lawsuit paperwork. In a place where everyone knows everyone's business, the lack of a marriage certificate is less a scandal than local trivia. They are second cousins, not first, as Steve points out. Some believe that's a critical distinction, given that the health risks for children are lower the more distant the cousin is, apparently. That's one of the big developments here. In fact, actually, Steve Robinson goes through American history. It wasn't until really the late 1800s, in many cases, that science really caught on to the problems with cousin relationships. Prior to that, certainly in American history, there were definitely some very interestingly close relationships. Did you know this? John Adams, the second president of the United States. Now, as I read through these, I'm not making a case for the commie from Maine, but it is interesting history. It's America 250, Jim. We should do a whole vignette on this. John Adams, the second president, married Abigail Smith, his third cousin. Did you know? These are all trivia things. Ready? This is going to help you on trivia night. Thomas Jefferson married Martha Wales Skelton, also his third cousin. Martin Van Buren wed Hannah Hose, his first cousin once removed. And Franklin Delano Roosevelt married a woman named Eleanor Roosevelt. Her last name was her maiden name. Roosevelt, his fifth cousin once removed. A degree of relatedness so remote that geneticists do treat it as essentially unrelated, yet still close enough that the Roosevelt name stayed comfortably in the family. John Adams' grandson, John Adams II, married his first cousin, Mary Catherine Helen, in a White House ceremony. His first cousin, holy crap, at the White House. Oh, Jim, what is going on? Alabama Governor Bibb Graves married his first cousin, Dixie Bibb. Even modern figures have gotten in on the act. This is, I didn't know this. Former New York City Mayor Rudy Giuliani's first marriage was to Regina Peruggi, his second cousin once removed. How about that for a detail? Anyway, that's what's going on in Maine right now, though. That's the update on this. We know a lot more about the science of this, and we know to stay away from it. You know, there are countries, certainly, where this happens quite a bit, and it doesn't have a positive effect on the net IQ of the country. It, in fact, creates a lot more craziness, which you'd like to avoid as a population. I just want to avoid this guy for all sorts of reasons. This is a biographical detail that, once again, reminds us that he doesn't have the judgment to join the United States Senate. He's in a relationship with his second cousin, and he's a communist, which somehow in this story,
4: that's
0: the most important element. Yes, that's the single most demented feature of this story. He's a commie. Let's keep him away from the Senate. Maine, this is not an endorsement. Don't mistake this. We just need to keep Susan Collins in the United States Senate, given the options. Much more ahead on The Vince Show.
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20: Oh, yes. These guys are whack jobs, these Democrats. They really are. We got to keep them away. I don't believe that poll about Talafrico. I think that one's wrong. But you know what though? It is kind of nice. Sometimes it's nice, Jim, to have a poll that shows things being, nail bitingly close because that keeps people on their toes. You get out there and you fight, to make sure that the freaks stay away. And boy, they are freaks. I had Stephen Miller, not on our program, but we have a clip of Stephen Miller. Here's Stephen Miller talking about how freakish the Democrats are and what they've become. They really have become a freak show, a traveling freak show.
21: The people you mentioned, the names you mentioned, AOC, Bernie, the Squad, Omar, these are people who even 10 or 15 years ago would have been relegated to the outer extreme fringes of the Democrat Party. They're now the center of the party. They're the heart of the party. They're the soul of the party. So the Democrats have become a party of freaks, weirdos, losers, and crazies. But you can't laugh it off because it's deadly serious. Wow. When you give these people power, everything you know and love in this world falls apart. You have chaos, corruption, decay, violence, poverty.
20: Agents of chaos. You know, we heard the president talking today about the chaos that he just saw, just like the rest of us in Spain, saying that this can't stand. And he even detected immediately that there's a midterm message in here. He said, guys, I'm thinking about this as a midterm message. I noticed it and I thought immediately, we've got to run on this. We've got to tell people, you want security, you want borders, you want the country to be functioning.
22: You know, I saw Spain yesterday and I watched the catastrophe that took place. It looks like an invasion of a country by hundreds of thousands of people. And that same thing's going to happen to us if the Republicans don't get elected, except worse, much bigger, much easier to get into, despite the fact that we have built thousands of miles of wall, which I said we were going to do, but we didn't have that, forget it. But we have the safest border in the world. If we're not in office, our country will be invaded at levels that made Spain look small time. And when I watched it, I said, boy, I said, I'm going to say it because I knew you were going to be at Camp David. And I said, that's going to be a talking point.
20: Yep.
22: For the midterm.
20: Yep.
22: Because when you look at what happened to Spain, they don't know what to do. And it's happening again today. They're coming in by the tens of thousands. They're just invading the country. And what that is weak law, bad management, but very liberal law. They passed a couple of laws, and people read. You know, people are smart. They read from other countries, and they swam that 3-mile swim or however they got in, but nobody's seen anything like it. That will look good compared to what's going to happen to the United States.
20: Yep.
22: The biggest thing, the worst thing that Biden did is allowing 25 million people into our country.
20: Yeah, your parents would have to be cousins for you to elect these kinds of freaks to run the operation here in the United States of America, you know? That's the only way that would happen. You got to keep them far away from power. You can't let the images that we're seeing in Spain come back to the United States of America. You can't let that happen. You got to stop that from happening, and we'll fight like crazy to keep that from happening. This coming week, I should tell you, a little programming note for you. The Colonnais family is going to take a vacation, and you're going to have a fine suite of guest hosts who are going to join you to carry this banner on, to fight for this country, to fight, yes, for the Save America Act, election integrity. Don't you worry. I'm leaving you in good hands. Producer Jim's going to make sure it all goes so smoothly. He's very good at this. You'll hear from him next week. We've got all sorts of great fill-ins on the podcast as well. Check that out sometime, rumble.com/Vince. And when I get back, I will report to you on everything I've discovered. As always, can't wait to talk to you again on The Vince Show.

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0: We are Red Eye Radio. He's Eric Cronin. I'm Gary McNamara. Coming up on the bottom of the hour, Iran, the president yesterday speaking in Vegas. And again, it's blah, blah, blah, blah, blah, blah, blah. Sorry, but that's what it is.
1: Yeah.
0: Right now, you've got more every single day. As we said, there is no doubt in our minds that you can see it if you pay attention to social media, if you pay attention to who supports this president, who's been major supporters of this president on Iran. He's lost his base on Iran.
1: Yeah.
0: They have no idea. He's saying one thing. They're saying another thing. The deal is close. Could be signed by Wednesday. Iran saying, nah, we're going to keep our nuclear weapons. Well, we'll have some kind of deal on Hormuz. What are you talking about?
1: Yeah.
0: It's about nuclear weapons, isn't it? Plus, we'll get to what we were just talking about, something I want to share with you that we did yesterday, all coming up.
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15: The YMCA is just a starting line, for the true self blooms only when we find our purpose, what makes us tick below the surface. 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

0: We are Red Eye Radio. He's Eric Cronin. I'm Gary McNamara. So expect between now and the midterms, so many of these Democrat candidates, who, by the way, whether they're part of the Democrat Socialist of America or not, we have said are pinkos. And you're like, what's that? Well, pinko is a communist enabler.
1: Yes. It's not someone who is a fan of the artist Pink.
0: Yes. But you're going to see this a lot, you know, where we talked about Mamdani and Joy Reid, where Mamdani comes out and basically says, as we have said, implies to everyone, we're going to have an ID so the people of New York can benefit here. And then when the Republicans attack him, come out and going, what are you talking about? Well, we're not going to have an ID. We're talking about library cards, which are like a loyalty card to a supermarket, which, of course, is ridiculous.
1: Right.
0: Expect them to say something. Then when they're criticize Republicans for bringing it up and saying Republicans are false, and then come out with the opposite view of what they stated just 24 hours before.
2: 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AM 600, The Patriot.
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7: We are Midnight Radio. He's Eric Carly, and I'm Gary McNamara. I do want to make this one announcement, though. Some big producer there sees the quality of my acting, I'm just going to jettison this show and head to Hollywood.
8: It's what I would do. A friend of mine, I've talked about him, Mike Ryan. He does big rig stunts, driving stunts. Now, they're not all big rig stunts, but they're driving stunts for many movies. He's got a long list, and I always remind him, yeah, you also did the remake of Herbie the Love Bug. And so he told me, he said, Hollywood is just, it's drying up. He's a rare conservative in Hollywood. He said a lot of the stunt performers are conservatives. And he said, but it's just, it's slowing down. But other states are picking up, you know, thanks to Taylor Sheridan. Texas is becoming a big state for television and movie production, you know? Mm-hmm.

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0: We are Red Eye Radio. He's Eric Carlin. I'm Gary McNamara. So expect between now and the midterms, so many of these Democrat candidates, who, by the way, whether they're part of the Democrat Socialist of America or not, we have said are pinkos. And you're like, what's that? Well, pinko is a communist enabler.
1: Yes. It's not someone who is a fan of the artist Pink.
0: Yes. But you're going to see this a lot, you know, where we talked about Mamdani and Joy Reid, where Mamdani comes out and basically says, as we have said, implies to everyone, we're going to have an ID so the people of New York can benefit here. And then when the Republicans attack him, come out and going, what are you talking about? Well, we're not going to have an ID. Oh, we're talking about library cards, which are like a loyalty card to a supermarket, which, yeah, of course, is ridiculous.
1: Right.
0: Expect them to say something. Then when they're criticize Republicans for bringing it up and saying Republicans are false, and then come out with the opposite view of what they stated just 24 hours before.
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0: Hello and welcome to Wineskins, a program that features the lives of the saints and reflections on the Sunday readings, along with information on a variety of topics and issues from a Catholic perspective. I'm Father Jim Korda. Our program is brought to you through the annual Diocesan Appeal, the Catholic Communication Campaign, and St. Paul's Catholic Books and Gifts, a division of the Society of St. Paul. Our interview segment today will feature Matt Smaltz. We will also get a glimpse into the life and times of St. Maximilian Kolbe, along with the reflections on the readings for this 19th Sunday in Ordinary Time. That and more on Wineskins. In our current issue segment, we will hear about vocations from Deacon Arthur Bodenschantz. With me again is Deacon Arthur Bodenschantz. Welcome back to our show.
1: Thanks. Happy to be here.
0: We'd like to spend some time with you as a deacon to talk about vocations. That is one area in not only here in the Church of Youngstown, but throughout the world, that we need to continue to pray for good and happy and holy priests. What are some of the things that we as clergy can do to promote priesthood?
1: I think first of all, it's modeling a happy and healthy vocation. I think the church has a lot to offer this world, especially this culture that is at this point countercultural. Sure. A life of prayer, a life of presence, one that prioritizes face-to-face relationship, one that prioritizes true love and mercy. So I think when priests really model that for someone and really offer an encounter of Christ, that's a huge vocational catalyst for sure. But I also think just talking about it, and like we're doing now, and just having that conversation, identifying the need of vocations, but identifying just the beautiful life that it is to follow God's call wherever you go, those things make a huge difference.
0: Sure. I remember once many years ago in a retreat experience, we were talking about priesthood, and one of the images that came to mind was our hands are blessed with chrism, with oil, at our priesthood ordination. And over the years, that oil sometimes tends to dry up and fade away. So metaphorically, what can we do to keep that oil fresh on our hands? What are some of the things that cause us to dry that up?
1: Yeah, I think one thing that's really helpful in keeping that oil fresh is just being aware of what are the ministries that give you the most life?
0: Sure.
1: What are your gifts? Because sometimes whatever assignment you might have, it might be a little bit more difficult to do the things that you just like more.
0: Sure.
1: But taking those opportunities to do the things that give you life are really helpful. And I think a lot of times what really dries out the oil is just working too hard.
0: Right.
1: You know, it's remembering that, like, really the first job is to pray. First job is to know that we're at the service of the Lord, and the Lord is the one who's doing the work. And the more we get the mindset that we have to do things, the less we remember what the Lord is doing. It's that reminder that, you know, don't let the oil dry out by working too hard, but just focus on the things that really bring you life, because God places those desires on your heart, and he wants to fulfill those.
0: Right. And I think there's that sense that we have to be honest and good with ourselves, first of all. Once that happens, then we can best serve other people. If we're not taking care of ourselves, it's hard to take care of somebody else.
1: Exactly.
0: In this church of Youngstown, but also in the larger church, we do know that there are fewer priests. I prefer to call it fewer priests instead of shortage of priests, because we're still doing the work of the church, but we're doing it with fewer of us. Does that bother your spirit sometimes, or is that something that is just part of the church that we live in?
1: Yeah, it's something I've really had to contend with in my years of discernment in the seminary, of realizing, you know, this is, it's a lot of work when you're doing God's work with fewer priests, and you have to learn how to take care of yourself with even greater intentionality. However, the beautiful thing with that is, if you really can do that, what a great gift. You've created a virtue that's even stronger of knowing that I know how to take on quite a lot and yet not let that become too much. That presupposes a very strong relationship with the Lord, presupposes a lot of ability to delegate and to trust other people and to empower other people to fulfill God's calling in their lives. Obviously, it's not going to be easy, but it's something that provides a great opportunity.
0: Right. And I think that there's certain hobbies and likes that we have that are not as ministerial that we should also enjoy doing. What are some of the things that you like to do?
1: Yeah, it's a great point with hobbies. I grew up playing soccer, and I love going back home and playing like indoor soccer leagues with some friends. And I try to treat that as an opportunity for evangelization because they know I'm a seminarian, they know I'm becoming a priest, but I still play soccer with them.
2: Sure.
1: I love music, so I play a lot of guitar. I do a lot of singing and, yeah, getting together with friends and just making music. You know, I love playing worship music, so just going to different youth groups or different scenarios where I get to lead worship is always a huge blessing, and it helps me tap into some of the things that helped me fall in love with my faith in the first place.
0: And what can the folks that are listening do to help us in our priesthood and ministry to continue doing the work of the Lord?
1: I mean, I think for me, just having that personal relationship with people, having a feeling of family, is one of the things that makes me feel most fulfilled in ministry. And I think it's the same for a lot of priests. So sure. I think just being open to those personal encounters and making your lives and hearts open to just priests who want to love you, and just being supportive in that way, it makes a big difference.
0: Deacon Arthur Bodenschantz, thank you so much for spending some time with us and talking mainly about vocations, but also sharing your ministry with us. May the Lord continue to accompany you as you accompany those.
1: Thank you so much. God bless.
0: For Wineskins, I'm Father Jim Korda. St. Maximilian Kolbe was a martyr. To tell us more is Ron Puhala. He is from St. Mary Magdalene Parish in Youngstown.
3: Greater love has no man than this, that a man lay down his life for his friends. Today we explore the life of St. Maximilian Kolbe, a Polish Franciscan friar whose radical self-sacrifice earned him the title Martyr of Charity. Born Raymond Kolbe in 1894, his entire life was a preparation for one final heroic act of love. When he was 12 years old, Kolbe experienced a vision of the Virgin Mary. She offered him two crowns, white for purity and red for martyrdom. He famously accepted both, setting the

0: War II, Kolbe was arrested by the Gestapo and sent to Auschwitz as a prisoner. In July 1941, after a prisoner escape, the camp commandant selected 10 men to be starved to death as punishment. When one of the men cried out for his wife and children, Kolbe stepped forward and offered to take his place. For 2 weeks in a starvation bunker, he led his fellow prisoners in hymns and prayer until he was the last survivor. He died on August 14th. He was canonized by Pope John Paul II in 1982. Kolbe is the patron saint of prisoners and political prisoners, drug addicts, and those struggling with addiction, journalists, and families. The Feast of St. Maximilian Kolbe is celebrated every year on August 14th, the day of his martyrdom. For Wineskins, I am Ron Puhala.
1: Joining me again is Dr. Matthew Schmaltz, who is Professor of Religious Studies at College of Holy Cross. Welcome to our show again.
2: Thank you.
1: You know, last week we spent some time talking about global Catholicism, and the other part, basically the whole part of your First Friday presentation was global Catholicism and the Pope. I'd like to focus on the Pope now. Let's not talk necessarily about this Pope. We'll spend some time talking about Pope Leo, but let's talk about the papacy. I had mentioned it last week. What other figure, whether it's political, state, religious, would draw such attention than a Catholic pope? I think of Pope John Paul II's visits, other popes' visits to the United States or around the world, the crowds that are drawn. What's the appeal? What's that all about?
2: Well, I think the appeal is a deeply spiritual one in a lot of senses. I mean, clearly the pope is a geopolitical actor,
1: right,
2: but he's also really the conscience of the world. And I think there is a real hunger among people for that kind of ethical perspective that one finds with the Pope as opposed to an ordinary national leader.
1: You know, you mentioned that word, the conscience. I think that kind of helps us focus on what we should do for ourselves, first of all, to have a good, properly formed conscience, but also to have that motivated, to have that blessed, to have that sanctioned by someone who is our spiritual leader. And in this world that we live in, which I believe is complex and complexing, what does the Pope do for us as everyday Catholics?
2: I think he gives us first a sense of the real unity of the Church through tradition and throughout different cultures. But I think he's also able to extend this rich Catholic tradition of thought and ethical reflection and apply it to particular new challenges that we all face. And so in that sense, he's able to articulate various spiritual and ethical perspectives that we can really benefit from in an age that's all too complicated, as you mentioned.
1: You know, historically, each of the popes has had to deal with certain issues on the world scene. Now, Pope Leo is dealing with much the same thing. What are some of those issues that we should be supportive of in him?
2: Well, first and foremost, I think in some ways this is because circumstances have developed in the way in which they have. He's really become the Pope of Peace, and he's been very outspoken about the need for dialogue, the need for consensus, and the need to resolve international disagreements in other ways than force. And so I think in some ways that's a role circumstances have forced upon him, but it also relates to his overall emphasis on human dignity as, you know, fundamental to understanding the challenges facing humanity at this point in history.
1: What does that do? And I don't want to get into the area of politics at all, but what does that do for someone who is a Catholic who respects the Pope but may not agree with the direction that he's leading us? That's just not Pope Leo, but it's other popes. But why is it important for us to have this connection, this relationship with the Holy Father, and also to understand his role in our own lives?
2: Yeah, I think that's a really important issue to consider. I mean, for me, I see the Pope as a teacher, as a guide. And as a teacher, he points out particular issues of concern and ways to approach problems that I think are worthy of our reflection. And certainly as Catholics, you know, I don't know any Catholic, including myself, who has

0: agreed with the Pope about everything. Sure. But taking the Pope seriously as a teacher, as someone with intellectual and spiritual depth, I think is a starting point for all of us Catholics, regardless of how we understand the particular implications of Catholic doctrine for individual issues.
1: And let's talk about Pope Leo. Mm-hmm. We are blessed to have him, first of all. Second of all, he's American. And what does that say for us in the American Catholic Church?
0: Well, I think one of the interesting things about Pope Leo is that, of course, he's an American, he's a White Sox fan, and so on. So, you know, he does have a sense of the challenges and also opportunities that American Catholicism presents.
1: Yeah.
0: But he also has a Peruvian background, which is equally important. So I see him as a bridge between North and South, between the global North and the global South, in a way that reflects changing realities and demographics in the Catholic Church as a whole.
1: And what about having two popes back-to-back from South America? What does that say about the Holy Spirit?
0: Well, it says the Holy Spirit is definitely moving, you know, and I think both Pope Francis and Pope Leo were inspired choices. But it also says that the gravity of the Catholic Church is shifting to the global South, really definable way that will shape Catholicism for generations to come.
1: Of course, now we know that the Hispanic community is very vibrant in the church, and yet we know that there's been a movement more recently in different parts of Latin America and South America to move towards Protestantism. Is there some shift in all of that? And what does that say for us with global Catholicism?
0: Well, I think it speaks to the importance of community. Many people I know who have been drawn to evangelical Protestant or Pentecostal communities are looking for that close, intimate sense of community. And I think in some ways, in certain parts of the Catholic world, we've lost touch with the kind of intimacy of community that parish can represent.
1: Right.
0: And so I think all of this is a call for us to think about ourselves as Catholics and how we relate in community to others, because that's so important. And I think what you see within global Catholicism is a success in many circumstances of Catholic understandings of community, but in other contexts where they're challenged by groups who are much more aggressive about promoting their own faith communities than maybe the Catholic Church has been.
1: Dr. Matthew Schmaltz, Professor of Religious Studies at the College of Holy Cross in Worcester, Mass., thank you for spending some time with us. We look forward to your presence again on our show, but thank you for enlightening us, but also for reminding us to have that relational reality that is so important in the life of the Catholic Church.
0: Well, thank you so much. I'm grateful to be here.
1: For Wineskins, I'm Father Jim Korda. Stay with us. We'll be right back.
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1: Our song today is from the CD entitled There Can Be Miracles. 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
1: Today's gospel reading is a continuation of last Sunday's story of the feeding of the 5,000. The day was finally concluded. The sick were healed, the people were fed, and were now heading home. Jesus could finally be by himself to rest and pray. The disciples were in a boat when a bad storm came up. Jesus is not present in the boat, but the disciples see what they think is a ghost walking on the water. Then Jesus identifies himself, and Peter, always the impetuous one, says to Jesus, "If it is really you, command me to come to you on the water." Jesus says, "Come." Peter jumps out of the boat and starts walking toward Jesus. Then he becomes afraid and begins to sink. Jesus stretches out his hand and saves Peter. What can this story teach us about ourselves and about our choice to be his disciples? Peter asks to walk on the water to get to Jesus. This shows remarkable faith and a desire to be close to Jesus. Peter believes that he can walk on the water because he believes in Jesus. In other words, he is walking by faith. Peter understands that he needs to go to Jesus, which is a critical truth about having faith. The easy thing to do would be to stay in the comfort of the boat. The other disciples probably thought Peter was crazy, that he would drown. In the midst of the storm, they were going to play it safe and row to shore. But Peter is not thinking about the storm or the danger. Peter is thinking about his need to be close to Jesus. Too often, we want Jesus to come to us and settle down the storms in our own lives so that we can stay in the comfort of our boats. We are afraid to take those steps that might mean lack of control. We are afraid to walk by our faith. But the faith that walks to Jesus does not care about needing to do what seems impossible. How easy it would have been for Peter to look at the situation and think, "He can't walk on water like Jesus. Jesus is standing in the sea." But Peter truly thought that he could do all things with the help of Jesus. Peter did not stay in the place of comfort. If it meant doing the hard thing, like coming out of the boat and walking to Jesus, that was what Peter was going to do. Notice, though, Peter does not presume that he could do this by his own power. Listen to what Peter says. "Command me to come to you on the water." Peter is not going to tell the Lord what he wants to do. Peter will follow Jesus wherever Jesus goes. Each of us, like Peter, is called to leave the comfortable things behind to go to Jesus, even in the midst of life's storms. When Peter shifts his focus from Jesus to the winds and waves, fear sets in and he begins to sink. Looking at worldly problems or difficulties instead of trusting in God leads to defeat. Peter knew that if Jesus commanded him to walk on water, then it would happen. The impossible would become possible. But things suddenly changed. It would be nice if the story stopped with Peter getting out of the boat and walking toward Jesus. But Peter feared the wind and the waves. He saw what could go wrong and was afraid of the consequences of his choice. And then Peter started to sink. In the next verse, Jesus comments on Peter's lack of faith. "O you of little faith, why did you doubt?" We know this experience. We start in faith. We start walking toward Jesus. Then we doubt. Then our faith weakens and the problems, the winds and the waves, grow stronger. Like Peter, we have to have faith that carries us ever forward, drawing us closer to Jesus, even when it feels like it's too hard. or too much of a personal investment. We need to ask ourselves a really important question. What are we looking at beside Jesus? What do we have our eyes fixed on that is eroding our trust in Jesus? But there is good news here. When Peter is sinking, he cries out, "Lord, save me." Notice that Jesus does not say no, does not hesitate to help. Immediately, Jesus reaches out and takes hold of Peter's hand, and they both get into the boat. Peter has the awareness to realize that he is sinking and the wisdom to cry out to the Lord for help. When Peter stumbles, Jesus does not abandon him, but is quick to offer salvation. Lastly, when Jesus and Peter get into the boat, the winds die down. Jesus' very presence controls the storm. I believe that we live this story in our daily lives because there is always a storm brewing around us. Each day we are called by Jesus to step out into the water. And when life gets to be too much and we feel like we are sinking, Jesus reaches out his hand to catch us in the love of family and friends, in the people we work with, in moments of prayer, and in moments of unexplainable peace in the midst of struggle and failure. What matters is that we are walking toward Jesus, remembering that Jesus did not let Peter flail about in the water or rebuke him for his lack of faith. Instantly, Jesus came to his rescue. What a great comfort this is to us. No one of us has perfect faith, but no matter how strong or weak our faith may be, we have our Lord. When we, like Peter, are sinking in our own doubts and fears, there is the hand of Jesus reaching out to save us. We need to remember the words, "Focus on me, not the storm." For Wineskins, this is Sister Regina Rogers.
0: This is what we love about St. Peter. He has faith. He tries. He inspires us. But he also sinks sometimes. He fails. In doing so, he helps us find our own name, our own place in the Bible. If Jesus has room in the disciples' band for a man who has both faith and doubt, who tries and sometimes fails, then Jesus might have room for you and me. Wineskins is made possible by the annual Diocesan Appeal, the Catholic Communication Campaign, and St. Paul's Catholic Books and Gifts. Wineskins is produced by the Roman Catholic Diocese of Youngstown. I'm Father Jim Korda, thanking you for being with us. Have a blessed Sunday. And may God be with you.
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2: Good morning. We welcome you once again to our broadcast, and today we'd like to turn our attention to the book of Hebrews, chapter 9. I'm going to begin reading with verse 11 and read through verse 15. Then I'm going to be speaking on a very important subject. I'm going to entitle the message, The Value of the Blood. We need to all realize that our only hope of eternal life rests in the fact of the blood of the Son of God who suffered and died for the benefit of all those that would receive him. Reading in Hebrews chapter 9, beginning with verse 11, we're told, But Christ being come and high priest of good things to come, by a greater and more perfect tabernacle, not made with hands, that is to say, not of this building, neither by the blood of goats and calves, but by his own blood, he entered in once into the holy place, having obtained eternal redemption for us. For if the blood of bulls and of goats and the ashes of a heifer, sprinkling the unclean, sanctify to the purifying of the flesh, how much more shall the blood of Christ, who through the eternal Spirit offered himself without spot to God, purge your conscience from dead works to serve the living God? And for this cause, he is the mediator of the new covenant, that by means of death for the redemption of the transgressions that were under the first covenant, they which are called might receive the promise of eternal inheritance. The word blood is mentioned in the book of Hebrews more often than it is in any other book of the New Testament. It appears 20 times here. And half of these appearances are here in this 9th chapter of the book of Hebrews. Now, very oftentimes there is a contrast between the blood of the animal sacrifices, and I might pause right here to say that chapter 10 and verse 4 tells us that it is not possible that the blood of bulls and of goats should take away sins. So all those Old Testament sacrifices did not literally take away sin. They were only symbolic. And the people that had spiritual understanding, they realized that those symbolized the promised coming Messiah, whose blood would indeed take away sin. Now, as I started to say, there is a contrast between the blood of these animal sacrifices, which could never take away sin, and the blood of the incarnate Son of God, as he gave his blood to cleanse all the sins of all of his elect, all of his chosen ones. Now, I might just mention this, the second most frequent appearance of the word blood in the New Testament is in the book of Revelation. Here we see the wrath of God causes the shedding of human blood in copious amounts. Let me just turn our attention over to the 16th chapter of the book of Revelation. Let me read the first 6 verses here to show you what I mean. Revelation 16 and verse 1 says, And I heard a great voice out of the temple saying to the 7 angels, Go your ways and pour out the vials of the wrath of God upon the earth. And the first went and poured out his vial upon the earth, and there fell a noisome and grievous sore upon the men, which had the mark of the beast, and upon them which worshipped his image. And the second angel poured out his vial upon the sea, and it became as the blood of a dead man. And every living soul died in the sea. And the third angel poured out his vial upon the rivers and fountains of water, and they became blood. And I heard the angel of the waters say, Thou art righteous, O Lord, which art, and wast, and shall be, because thou hast judged thus. For they have shed the blood of thy saints and prophets, and thou hast given them blood to drink, for they are worthy. One of these days, when this great tribulation period comes about, God's going to begin to bring justice, Many people have persecuted the people of God, and there's coming a time when bloodthirsty men will reap of their own sowing, as God justly punishes all those that refuse to submit to Him. Now, there are a lot of bloodthirsty men that have never actually shed blood, but they've got a bloodthirsty attitude. And you know, God looks upon the heart and sees that, and He is more concerned with the outward, with the inward heart condition, you see, than the outward actions. But God values the blood of the Lord Jesus Christ for several reasons. And we had better likewise value it, else we come under intense judgment simply because we set ourselves in opposition to His evaluation system. You know, that's what man's main problem is. He has the wrong value system. He values what God hates, and he hates what God values. And it corrupts his whole thinking process. It corrupts his whole existence. Well, let's think about the value of the blood. And I want to look at this from four different standpoints. First of all, would you consider with me that the blood sealed the covenant? We had reference made there to the word covenant, and this is another one of the words that is found frequently here in the book of Hebrews. But we're given a few glimpses into the past eternity and the gracious activities of the triune God before time and creation were even brought into existence. One of the first glimpses that we have is set forth in the 13th chapter of the book of Hebrews. Here we have reference made to the blood of the everlasting covenant. I'm reading verse 20 and 21 of Hebrews 13. Here we're told, "Now the God of peace that brought again from the dead our Lord Jesus Christ, that great shepherd of the sheep, through the blood of the everlasting covenant." So here he tells us who he is. Now notice he tells us what he has done. It says, "Make you perfect in every good work to do his will, working in you that which is well-pleasing in his sight, through Jesus Christ, to whom be glory forever and ever. Amen." The God of peace, through the blood of the everlasting covenant, he has wrought out all that is necessary, you see, for the eternal salvation of his people. But you know, his people are the only ones that are going to accept this. Others will say, "Oh no, I think I can work out my own problems. I think I can handle this." Man is a natural idolater. He worships himself. He glorifies himself. And that always robs God of his deserved glory. God has created all things for his own glory. And we better contribute to his glory, else we're found working at cross purposes to the omnipotent God. And guess who's going to fail when we set ourselves against God? Well, let's consider the following things here. First of all, a covenant is an agreement between two or more parties in which there are mutual stipulations and promises. But you see there in Hebrews chapter 13, the covenant that was referred to there is an everlasting covenant. So it antedates, it goes back before all creation, so that no one attended on the making of that covenant except the only one existing then, the triune God. Man had no input on that. It was all the work of the Lord. Well, then in the third place, you see, it was at that time that God decreed that the blood of his Son, who would in due time come into a human nature and be capable of suffering and death, that it would be his blood that was to be the seal of this covenant. Well, in the fourth place then, the redemptive work of the Son of God when he came upon the earth and was made in the likeness of men, that would be a perfecting for all those for whom it was made, but for nobody else. That's a solemn thought. You see, the Lord's redemptive work was made for a peculiar people, a people that he was going to purchase with his own redemptive work. Now, we find in the fifth place then that this would enable sinners to be cleansed and made capable of doing well-pleasing works in God's sight. Until an individual has been cleansed of his sins by the redemptive work of Jesus Christ, there is no way possible he can do any good works whatsoever. As I've sometimes said on our broadcast here, a lost man who's never been converted, he can do identically the same things as near as he knows how as a saved person can, but he gets no credit for it. Because, you see, he's working in at cross purposes with the Lord, and he's denying thereby his own need of salvation. And so he is actually doing what the Scripture refers to as dead works. And those are corrupt, and we're going to talk about that perhaps today or in a later broadcast. Well, then finally, in the seventh place, you see, all this would redound to the glory of God. Scripture sets forth in many, many places that all things that have been created were created primarily for the glory of God. God, you see, has made this whole planet, this whole universe, he has made it a place that will reflect glory unto him. Satan, originally, when he was Lucifer, he said, no, I want the glory. And man, when he came on the scene, he yielded to Satan's subtle temptations and said, no, I'm not going to give God glory. I want the glory. And that's the cause of all the problems in the world today. Creatures trying to steal the glory of God. Now, as we mentioned a moment ago, this word covenant is another common word here in the book of Hebrews. The Greek word, it is the Greek word diatheke, but this appears 17 times here in the book of Hebrews. Now, we won't look at all these, but I want to look at perhaps three or four of these and notice something that is said about them. I read, first of all, in chapter 7 of Hebrews and in verse 17. Let me check my reference here. That's not verse 22, rather. Hebrews 7 and verse 22 makes this statement. By so much was Jesus made a surety of a better covenant. Now, our King James Version says a better testament, but it is acknowledged by all scholars that everywhere that this Greek word diatheke appears, the better rendering is covenant. I don't know what the word testament meant in 1611, and nobody else does. But the word covenant, you see, is the idea here. Well, then again, I read in chapter 8 of Hebrews and in verse 6 where we're told, but now hath he obtained a more excellent ministry, by how much also he is the mediator of a better covenant. It is this same Greek word, diatheke. And he says, a better covenant which was established upon better promises. In chapter 9, I read in verse 15. This was part of our reading before we began the study. But here we're told in verse 15, for this cause he is the mediator of a new covenant, that by means of death for the redemption of the transgressions that were under the first covenant, they which are called might receive the promise of eternal inheritance. Here he is contrasting the old covenant of works made with Adam, which Adam violated and brought the curse upon all mankind, with the new covenant of grace that was made with Christ for the benefit of all of God's people, everyone that will ever believe in him. Well, we find also here in chapter 9, in verse 20, these words. Here we're told, saying, this is the blood of the covenant which God hath enjoined unto you. Now, just a couple of verses further on in verse 22, we're told, and almost all things are by the law purged with blood, and without shedding of blood is no remission. Dear listener, if you're trusting in anything except the blood of Jesus Christ, you're doomed. You're under the curse. Because, you see, only the blood of a perfect sacrifice can take away sins. Now, down through human history, oftentimes people have realized that truth, and many of them, many of them mistakenly thought, well, we'll just take some innocent person and sacrifice them, and that'll put away our sins. The only thing wrong with that is there are no innocent people. No, not even the little newborn babe. Many times babies were sacrificed. But you see, not even a newborn babe is free of sin, because the Scripture says that we all go astray from the womb speaking lies. We are conceived in sin. That's a part of our very makeup. Now, this is all because we descend from sinful parents, you see. Excuse me. I've got a throat tickle that's bothering me. But you see, only the shed blood of the Lord Jesus Christ is sufficient to put away sin. This is what we read over in the book of Romans. Early in this book of Romans, which deals so extensively with the redemptive work of the Lord Jesus, we have set before us in verse 24 and 25 of chapter 3 these words, being justified freely by his grace through the redemption that is in Christ Jesus, whom God has set forth to be a propitiation through faith in his blood, to declare his righteousness for the remission of sins that are passed through the forbearance of God. Dear listener, you can never have enough righteousness to cleanse yourself, but Jesus has an all-sufficiency of righteousness, and it is all based in his shedding of his own blood to put away the guilt that every one of us has that receives him. So we ask this question then, and what are you trusting? You see, if you're trusting anything else, it's an idol. Let's consider a second thing then as we think about the value of the blood. Let's consider that the blood sanctified the cross. Under the rule of the Roman Empire, hundreds and perhaps even thousands of people were crucified through hundreds of years when Rome ruled over so many other people. But you know, not one of those people that were crucified, not one of them availed to purge the sins of sinners. Only the Son of God, who voluntarily allowed himself to be arrested, and he was lied about there. False witnesses bore witness against him because he had no real charges that they could bring against him. But he voluntarily submitted to all this, and it was because of this that there was the divine means of sanctification of sinners and the cleansing of them from their sins. Notice what we have in the book of Titus. I'm reading this in chapter 2 and in verses 11 through 14. For the grace of God that bringeth salvation hath appeared to all men, teaching us. Now notice there is a contrast between all men to whom grace appears and the us that gets the benefits from it. Us refers to the saved. Teaching us that denying ungodliness and worldly lusts, we should live soberly, righteously, and godly in the present world, looking for that blessed hope and the glorious appearing of the great God and our Savior, Jesus Christ. And I might say that the Greek, way the Greek here is set forth, it shows that the great God and the Savior both refer to the same person. Jesus is the great God as well as the Savior. But then notice verse 14 says, who gave himself for us, that he might redeem us from all iniquity, and purify unto himself a peculiar people. That word peculiar means a purchased people, zealous of good works. You see, all other than the Lord Jesus Christ were sinful, and their blood was tainted, and it could not accomplish anything. Now, remember this. There were two other men that were crucified at the same time that Jesus was, and yet their crucifixion did not a thing either for them or for anyone else. All that their death accomplished there on the cross was to remove them from this life. Now, one of those individuals was saved by the Lord Jesus Christ, even while he hung there seemingly himself in the same state as they were, seemingly as helpless as they were, when this one man, as he thought upon himself, and he repented and he cried out to the Savior in faith, the Lord gave him promise of eternal life right that moment. Notice in, this is in the book of Luke chapter 23, and I'm beginning with verse 39. We're told, in one of the malefactors which were hanged railed on him, saying, if thou be the Christ, save thyself and us. But the other one answering rebuked him, saying, dost thou not fear God, seeing thou art in the same condemnation? Now, one of the other gospel writers tells us that in the beginning, both of them railed against Jesus and spoke against him. But this one, after he had had a time of to reflect on his shortness of life, he was, as it were, standing almost on the very verge of eternity. He thought about this, and he repented. And so notice what it goes on to say. He says, we indeed justly, for we receive the due reward of our deeds, but this man hath done nothing amiss. And he said unto Jesus, Lord, when thou comest into thy kingdom, said, remember me when thou comest into thy kingdom. And Jesus said unto him, verily I say unto thee, today shalt thou be with me in paradise. You see, Jesus said, this very day you're going to be in paradise. Now, this man didn't have any time to do any good works, to try to clean his life up, to join the church or be baptized or anything else, because you see, salvation is always by grace and only by grace. You know, apart from association with the Lord Jesus Christ, the cross is nothing but a piece of wood. Back in the Dark Ages, there were some individuals, unscrupulous individuals, that sold relics to superstitious people, and they claimed that they had the wood of the original cross, and they sold little splinters of that to people, and many people worshiped that. It simply showed their superstition. Someone who had done some research into that said that the cross must have been as big as a battleship, as many pieces as they sold that were supposedly parts of the cross. Well, that's ignorance and superstition. The cross was just a piece of wood. It was the blood of the Lord Jesus that sanctified the cross, made it the means of eternal salvation for all those that looked to the person that was offered and died there on the cross. There, you see, he endured all the sins of all of the elect for all time. And if that blows your mind, dear listener, welcome to the club. It does mine too. But you see, this was not an ordinary sufferer here. Here was an infinite sufferer because he was the Son of God. He alone could suffer in those 3 hours of darkness, the equivalency of my deserved suffering and your deserved suffering if you're a child of God. Well, we have to hurry along. Let's notice the third thing then. As we think about the value of the blood, it was the blood in the third place that satisfied the Creator. In one of the most outstanding prophecies of the crucifixion, it's to be found over in Isaiah chapter 53. In fact, actually, it begins back in Isaiah chapter 52, but I don't have time to read all these verses. But here in verses 10 through 12 of Isaiah 53, we're told, "And yet it pleased the Lord to bruise him. He hath put him to grief. When thou shalt make his soul an offering for sin, he shall see his seed, and shall prolong his days, and the pleasure of the Lord shall prosper in his hands. And he shall see the travail of his soul, and shall be satisfied. By his knowledge shall my righteous servant justify many, for he shall bear their iniquities. Therefore will I divide him a portion among the great, and he shall divide the spoil with the strong. Because he hath poured out his soul unto death, he was numbered with the transgressors, and he bare the sin of many, and made intercession for the transgressors." You see, only the blood of the Lord Jesus Christ could satisfy the Father. It was because of his great love, you see, not because God the Father was some kind of a sadist that loved to see anybody suffer. It was because of the great love that he had. Now, we read in John chapter 3, and beginning in verse 14, "As Moses lifted up the serpent in the wilderness, even so must the Son of Man be lifted up, that whosoever believeth in him should not perish, but have eternal life. For God so loved the world that he gave his only begotten Son, that whosoever believeth in him should not perish, but have everlasting life. For God sent not his Son into the world to condemn the world, but that the world through him might be saved." You know, it was a manifestation in time of that everlasting love of God that is spoken of over in the book of Jeremiah. Jeremiah chapter 31 and verse 3 says, "The Lord appeared of old unto me, saying, Yea, I have loved thee with an everlasting love. Therefore with loving kindness have I drawn thee." That everlasting love was seen, you see, in God's eternal preparation of that redemptive blood, you see, that would cleanse from all sin. We mentioned on a recent broadcast that there are three distinct times in the Gospel of Matthew that God the Father bore witness to being pleased with his Son. He did so at his baptism in Matthew 3 and verse 16 and 17. Prophecy records the fact that God was pleased with him in Matthew 12 and verse 17 and 18. And there in chapter 17 of Matthew in verse 5, on the Mount of Transfiguration, there came a voice from heaven, God the Father, saying, "This is my beloved Son in whom I am well pleased. Hear ye him." For the sake of saving sinners, you see, the Father had to turn his back on his Son. Matthew 27 and verse 45 and verse 46 records this, a great mystery. When the Scripture says there was 3 hours of darkness upon the earth, and at the end of these 3 hours, Jesus cried out, he was speaking in the Aramaic, "Eloi, Eloi, lama sabachthani." And the Scripture tells us that means, my God, why hast thou forsaken me?" Oh, that's a great mystery. But you see, that was a part of the redemptive work of the Lord Jesus Christ. Anciently, God instituted the Passover for the Jews, and he promised them, and this is written in Exodus 12 and verse 13, "When I see the blood, I will pass over you." And so it is in a spiritual sense now. It is the infinitely holy blood of the Lamb of God that causes God to pass over believing sinners. This is what we have in Romans chapter 8 in the first four verses. There is therefore now no condemnation to them which are in Christ Jesus, who walk not after the flesh, but after the Spirit. For the law of the Spirit of life in Christ Jesus hath made me free from the law of sin and death. For what the law could not do, in that it was weak through the flesh, God sending his own Son in the flesh, and for sin condemned sin in the flesh, that the righteousness of the law might be fulfilled in us who walk not after the flesh, but after the Spirit. Finally, let's notice then in the fourth place, the blood secures the converted. The blood of the Lamb of God, you see, does not just grant a momentary reprieve for sinners. No, it secures their eternal standing in grace before the Father. The new birth, which is above our comprehension, we don't really understand the new birth. We can experience it, but we don't really fully understand it. It puts us into Christ in a spiritual sense. 2 Corinthians 5 and verse 17 says, if any man be in Christ, he is a new creature. Old things are passed away, behold, all things are become new. You see, there is a renovation that takes place in the redemption that was accomplished by the Lord Jesus Christ. And so is brought about what we read in Ephesians chapter 1 and verse 6. To the praise of the glory of his grace, wherein he hath made us accepted in the beloved. You see, to be accepted in Christ is to be accepted because of him. And it is all based on him and him alone. Dear listener, don't trust in anything else, because nothing else will avail but the blood of the Son of God. The blood of Christ, you see, is the saving, sanctifying, securing element in all of God's redemptive work. We read that over in Romans 3 and verse 24 and 25. That propitiation, that's a peacemaking sacrifice, wherein one who is out of favor with God is brought back into favor with him. But it's all based, you see, upon the work of someone else. This is what Jesus' death was, you see. It was a sacrifice that reinstates sinners, believing sinners, in the favor of God. Nothing else could accomplish this deliverance from the penalty of sin. And that's what Romans 6 and verse 23 tells us, that we all have. We have wages. The wages of sin is death. That's spiritual death, not physical death. Physical death becomes a blessed thing to the child of God, because by physical death, he just steps through the portal of death into the immediate presence of God evermore to be blessed. But you see, if he's never been converted, then he enters into a state of eternal spiritual death. And the human mind simply cannot comprehend all that's involved in that. Well, this was all foreordained from eternity past. Inspiration tells us about this over in 1 Peter chapter 1, verse 18 through 21. We don't have time to read that. But it simply says that he was foreordained to be a redemption for those that believe in him. Believers in Jesus Christ alone are assured of this. Because you see, anyone else is living in, he is in a state of living contempt of God's promises. And so one robs himself of the blessings that God has. Dear listener, have you received the redeeming blood of the Lord Jesus Christ? That's the only hope that anybody can have, is through the blood of Christ. That alone can cleanse the stain of sin. Sin's stain is indelible. There's only one thing that can cancel that, and that's the blood of Jesus Christ. And you can only have that, you see, by trusting in the redemptive work that Jesus accomplished. If you've never done so, why not receive him today? Thank you, and may God bless you. Wow.

You have just heard Davis W. Huckabee, pastor of Heritage Baptist Church. Don't forget, Sunday school will be starting at Heritage Baptist Church in just 1.5 hours. Come and be with them for the study of God's Word.

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1: I'm Kelly Stevens, and this is Forum. The Joni Abdu Comprehensive Breast Care Center. What a resource. What a great resource we have here in the Valley. We have Julie DeLay here with us. She's the manager of the Joni Abdu Comprehensive Breast Care Center. Good morning, Julie.
2: Good morning, Kelly.
1: Well, this is such a special center. So if for anyone who does not know the history, talk to us about how this all got started.
2: Well, I will tell you, it's an amazing story. And unfortunately, it started with a tragedy. And Dr. Abdu, who is such a special person, took that personal tragedy and really made it a gift to the community. So Dr. Abdu was a general surgeon, and his wife, Joni Abdu, was a head nurse here for many years. They married later in life, and they were married for probably about 10 years, and Joni found a lump in her breast. And, you know, her being a nurse and him being a doctor, you know, they started immediately seeking care. And unfortunately, Joni had a very aggressive form of breast cancer, and she lost her battle 15 months to the day that she was diagnosed. I actually had the privilege of working on her floor when I was a young student nurse, and she was so kind and so amazing. She was one of those people that you just never forgot. And the one thing that she asked Dr. Abdu was to make it better for someone else. Because when she went through her treatment, we did not have all the resources that we do in the center today. So they had to leave their community to seek care in either Cleveland or Pittsburgh. So Dr. Abdu saw firsthand the hardship on the family and on the patient when you have to travel for care. So his goal was to bring a comprehensive center to the Mahoning Valley, somewhere where our women would be able to seek full treatment here and have state-of-the-art care.
1: And that's what leads us to Panarathon coming up and why we're doing what we do at Panarathon on Sunday, August 23rd. So let's talk about the treatments that we can get there from the diagnosis. Do you know, can you get your mammogram there? Do you have to have a script? What do women in this valley need to know about you? Because there's a lot that may have never been to the center before.
2: No, absolutely. We are a comprehensive breast care center. We do screening mammography. We do diagnostic mammography, breast ultrasounds, breast MRIs. For our patients that need general x-ray, we have a general x-ray unit here where we can do chest x-rays and multiple other x-rays. We also have a DEXA scan because many of our women over the age of 50 that are coming to us for a screening mammogram also need to have their bone density checked. From the diagnostic standpoint, we also do image-guided biopsies. We can do those in ultrasound. We can do them under stereotactic guidance. And we can, you know, also do an MRI-guided biopsy, which, you know, there's a lot of places that don't offer that full service line from the screening mammogram up to and including biopsy and getting that diagnosis as to whether or not the concern was a cancer.
1: And I think this beautiful center, for anyone who's never been there, is right on the campus of St. Elizabeth's downtown.
2: Correct. We're directly behind St. Elizabeth's Hospital, and we are connected to the hospital through two bridges. For anyone who hasn't been here, it does not look like a hospital setting. When they developed the center, they had breast cancer survivors as part of that development team, and they wanted to feel like they were in a spa, not a hospital. So the feel of the center is very spa-like, and we have music playing outside as you enter, music playing while you're inside, but the colors are very muted. It's not that sterile white environment that you see in so many places.
1: Let's talk about the risk of breast cancer.
2: Yeah, I mean, just being a woman, one in eight women at some point during their lifetime will develop a breast cancer. So without without any other personal history or family history, all of us have a 12% chance of developing breast cancer during the course of our lifetime. And of course, personal history and family history contribute to that level of risk. I always encourage people to know your family history because so often we don't appreciate that. And while we still have our parents or our grandparents, it is such valuable information to know what cancers have there been in the center, what other disease processes, because as we age, we don't always have those resources anymore to go back and say, you know, what did Aunt Sue have? I know she had a breast cancer, but do we know when she was diagnosed? You know, all of that contributes to that risk assessment.
1: So for somebody who's giving themselves excuses saying, yeah, I'll get it next year, or yeah, what would you say to them?
2: What I say to everybody is, you know, mammograms are still the gold standard for diagnosing breast cancers or any type of even a benign, you know, breast problem. But The reality is, you know, you don't want to delay. You want to have that yearly screening because a mammogram will find something sooner than it takes time for you to develop a symptom. Or, you know, the mammogram is going to find something before you actually feel something. So the other thing that's critical with breast cancer is basically early detection equates to better outcomes. So the sooner we can make a diagnosis and the sooner we can figure out the most appropriate treatment for you, we are optimizing your outcome. So that's critical for people to know. You know, I always tell people the best thing that I can share is know your breasts, because then you know if there's a change in your breasts. And if you suspect there's been

0: start your baseline at age 40, and they still recommend annual screening mammograms after that age of 40. Yeah, if there is a family history, a lot of times, you know, for a first degree relative like your mom, a lot of times they'll start your baseline 10 years earlier than when she was diagnosed. And again, usually under the age of 30, we don't always do a mammogram, but there's other tests that would be like an ultrasound or an MRI. So there's options for younger women that have a strong family history.
1: Well, we are going to look forward to seeing you on Sunday, August 23rd at the Covelli Center for Panarathon. I know you'll be out there spreading the word and spreading information and positivity. So thank you so much for all that you do. Julie DeLay with the Joni Abdu Comprehensive Breast Care Center. Thanks, Julie.
0: Thank you, Kelly. Thanks for spreading the word.
1: It's Kelly Stevens. You're listening to Forum. And I've got Laura Boomhauer here. She is the community health educator with the Joni Abdu Comprehensive Breast Care Center and Mercy Health. Hey, Laura.
2: Good morning.
1: One of the great things you guys have is Joni on the go. So let's talk about what that is and how we can get it out to our area.
2: Well, it's a very large, looks like an RV. It's a mobile unit that does screening mammograms. And we actually go out 4 days a week. We go to all of our primary care locations for Mercy Health, as well as local businesses, churches. We go to some schools. We go to any kind of location that we could do as in a health fair setting as well. And we try to make it available so that people can say, I don't have time to get my mammogram, but, you know, you can just run down from work and go get it real quick. You're in and out in 15 minutes. So it's a really great resource.
1: 15 minutes, that quick.
2: Yep.
1: Well, I think one of the questions is, do I need a script?
2: Right. It would be nice to have a script. We would prefer that. But we also do them without a script. And as long as they're not a breast cancer survivor, as long as they don't have any issues, like they feel a lump or something like that, and then we give them the option to either get the results themselves or we can send them to their doctors. And you know what? The sooner that we catch it, the better the outcome. It's always best to come in, get your mind at ease, and have it done.
1: Let's talk about Joni's Promise.
2: So Joni's Promise is a program that we have here that is actually from the funds from the Panarathon, and we provide free screening mammograms, any radiology, things that they would have to have done, such as an ultrasound, a diagnostic, and we pay all the way up to biopsy for women that don't have any insurance. So that's another thing we'd like to tell everyone. Don't not have your mammogram because you don't have insurance. Give us a call and we can get you signed up.
1: When you go out in the public and talk to people, you do a lot of education. What would you say is one of the most common myths that you find people talking about?
2: You know, a lot of women ask if it's hereditary. So, like, say, where does the hereditary line go? Like, if it's my great aunt, if it's my aunt, if it's my mom. And then, you know, should they be screened earlier because they had a mother that had breast cancer? So what we tell them is if you had a mother, say, that had breast cancer at 40, you should start getting screened at 30. And, you know, and a lot of things, too, like a lot of women are say that they don't need to have mammograms anymore. That's another big question.
1: Mm-hmm.
2: After a certain age. But if, you know, look, if you're a vital 80-year-old, you still want to get checked so that if it is there, we can catch it early and you could still have a lot of good years.
1: You know, you're out in the public all the time and through all of your travels to educate people through the Valley. Is there something that stands out? Is there a story that makes you go, this is why we do what we do?
2: Yes, you know, we went to East Liverpool one time with our mobile unit, and a lady had not had a mammogram in 10 years because she didn't have a car, no transportation, no one to take her. And we went to a location that was near where she lived, and she was able to walk to the unit. And she did end up having breast cancer. And, you know, she probably never would have found that had we not been able to go to her community and make it more convenient for her to have the mammogram.
1: And that's all part of the Joni on the go.
2: Yes, it is. That's why we try to make it as convenient as possible for women.
1: We've been talking with Laura Boomhauer, the community health educator for Mercy Health, and of course, the Joni Abdu Comprehensive Breast Care Center. We're looking forward to Sunday, August 23rd.
2: We are too. I hope everyone can come out.
1: Absolutely. And if you don't have a team, hey, join the Hot 101 team. We'd love to have you as part of our team. Or you can just go and walk. You don't have to run. I think that's a pretty important part of it as well. Thank you so much, Laura, for all that you do year round.
2: Thanks for having me on.
1: You're listening to Forum. We'll be back.
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1: Welcome back to Forum. I'm Kelly Stevens. We're back with Laura Boomhauer, the community educator with the Mercy Health Foundation and the Joni Abdu Comprehensive Breast Care Center. And what would you say is one of the most common myths that you find people talking about?
2: You know, a lot of women ask if it's hereditary. So, like, say, where does the hereditary line go? Like, if it's my great aunt, if it's my aunt, if it's my mom. And then, you know, should they be screened earlier because they had a mother that had breast cancer? So what we tell them is if you had a mother, say, that had breast cancer at 40, you should start getting screened at 30. A lot of women are say that they don't need to have mammograms anymore. That's another big question after a certain age. But if you know, look, if you're a vital 80-year-old, you still want to get checked so that we, if it is there, we can catch it early and you could still have a lot of good years.
1: You know, you're out in the public all the time and through all of your travels to educate people through the Valley. Is there something that stands out? Is there a story that makes you go, this is why we do what we do?
2: Yes. You know, we went to East Liverpool one time with our mobile unit, and a lady had not had a mammogram in 10 years because she didn't have a car, no transportation, no one to take her. And we went to a location that was near where she lived, and she was able to walk to the unit. And she did end up having breast cancer. You know, she probably never would have found that had we not been able to go to her community and make it more convenient for her to have the mammogram.
1: And that's all part of the Joni on the go.
2: Yes, it is. That's why we try to make it as convenient as possible for women.
1: We've been talking with Laura Boomhauer, the community health educator for Mercy Health, and of course, the Joni Abdu Comprehensive Breast Care Center. We're looking forward to Sunday, August 23rd.
2: We are too. I hope everyone can come out.
1: Thank you so much, yes. Laura, for all that you do year round.
2: Thanks for having me on.
1: Coming up on August 23rd, it's a Sunday morning. It is Panarathon. We're all things Panarathon today. And with us is Marie Strange, the special events coordinator with the Mercy Health Foundation, Mahoning Valley. And planning takes all year. I know it's a huge event. What do we need to know?
3: Yeah, we're in our 17th year this year for the Panarathon. So definitely a big year for us. Back downtown at the Cavelli Center. And then the courses this year, again, going through Mill Creek Park for our 10K walkers and runners, and then the 2 mile walkers and runners going through downtown Youngstown. So this year's theme, Rise and Unite. So really just hitting on the uniting together as a community and rising above the breast cancer epidemic in our local community here. So that's really what the Panarathon is all about.
1: How many are we expecting this year?
3: Well, last year we had a record number of participations, over 6,500 participants. So this year we're hoping to get close to that or even more than that this year to come out and participate in both races.
1: And I think it's important to mention that you need to be registered by a certain date because you guys do a really nice job with the swag bags and the t-shirts because it's really about the community. So what's the date that we have to get registered by?
3: To be guaranteed a t-shirt this year is Friday, August 14th. So that's just to make sure that you get registered, get guaranteed that Panarathon shirt for this year. And then registration, we do accept registrations all the way up into the day of, but to make sure you get that t-shirt guaranteed Friday, August 14th.
1: Okay, let's talk about the teams. How many teams do we have this year approximately? Because I know it changes every day.
3: Yeah, I think as of now we have close to 100 teams registered for us, but I know that number grows exponentially here in the next couple of weeks as we gear up for the race. But we usually expect somewhere around 200 teams, and those come from local businesses, local families who have been affected by breast cancer, and just different people throughout the community that want to show their support for a specific individual or just all together as a team. So we love seeing all the different colored shirts and different team hats and things like that people put together and wear.
1: I know it's incredibly personal for the breast cancer survivors who come out and their teams and their support. And you guys have some special events if you are a breast cancer survivor and you want to come out to Panarathon.
3: Yeah, I'm located within our Mercy Health area on site that day. We have a specific tent there. It's our pink tent. And in that area, you can, if you are a survivor of breast cancer, you can go and you can pick up a special survivor shirt. So that's one aspect. And then we have one of our sponsors this year, Annex Events. They provide a big inflatable dome for our survivors. So they, you know, dress it up real nice, put some nice chairs and tables and stuff in there. So survivors, the day of, can kind of go in there, relax, take a breather outside of the sun. So it's a really nice kind of feature then for our survivors. We encourage them to check that out.
1: Absolutely. We want to pamper you. Absolutely pamper you and make sure you're comfortable. And also anyone who's worried about coming out because they are going through treatment or whatever, to know that you have that respite right there for them.
3: Yeah, absolutely.
1: All right, let's talk about one of my favorite parts is the kids run and the kids zone. So yes, you can bring kids. Talk about the age requirements and what you have going on for the kiddos this year.
3: This year, again, our kids zone area is sponsored by PNC Bank. So they do a great job. They bring a lot of fun activities within the kids zone on site. And then we have a lot of local sponsors and stuff like that that bring a lot of activities out for the kids as well, including the downtown YMCA. I know they do a bunch of activities. Oh, wow. It's typically there for us. So there's lots of fun, lots of activities, some bounce houses coming back this year. So the kids area is always a big fun event to co-participate in. And then kids ages 10 and under can participate in the race with a registered parent or guardian for free, courtesy of PNC Bank as well, too. And they can register online as a kid there to get registered.
1: Yeah, I got the Hot 101 team and we got a couple of kids running. So it's going to be fun to watch them as well.
3: Good.
1: So we talk about Panarathon. It is no doubt the largest community fundraising event that this valley sees every year. And talk to me about where the proceeds go.
3: So the proceeds from this event, they all stay local here in Youngstown, and they go to the Joni Abdu Comprehensive Breast Care Center locally, located at the St. Elizabeth Downtown Youngstown Hospital. Really, the proceeds that we get from this help fund breast cancer care, support services, and different resources for local patients and families right here in Mahoning Valley. 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
1: What's the registration fee? 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
3: So you can sign up on panarathon.org, and the 10K race is $40 to sign up. 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So we always encourage you to get registered and sign up early. But yeah, panarathon.org, you can sign up the kids, you can sign up yourself, you can sign up as a team, you can do all of that online at panarathon.org.
1: All right. And if somebody says, you know, I want to help, but I'm busy that day, you know, Sunday isn't working for me, what's the best way that they can still support the Joni Abdu Comprehensive Breast Care Center and Panarathon?
3: Yeah, I mean, we understand people have busy schedules, but if you're interested in supporting and donating to the cause, you can always go online, and then we do have a donate button there. So if you just want to donate financially, you're able to just go online and donate financially there as well.
1: We're talking with Marie Strain. She's the Special Events Coordinator for the Mercy Health Foundation Mahoning Valley. And of course, Panarathon is the big event that is on everybody's mind right now, and it's coming up Sunday, August 23rd. So just curious, Marie, the bags, you know, you sign up, you get one of these really great backpack bags. What all is in there anyhow?
3: We look to all of our sponsors to donate items into the bag. So we have some great sponsors who have donated this year. Obviously, in the bags, you'll get your Panarathon t-shirt. So when you sign up and register, you'll get your shirt. That'll be in the bag. And we've got some great coupons from Panera Bread. We've got some unique cooling towels this year coming from Mercy Health. And then we have a lot of flyers and promotional information cards from local sponsors. So I know Orange Theory's put something in there this year. We've got the Mahoning County Veterans. They've thrown a few things in there too. So just some coupons, some little flyers, things like that to look out for in the bags this year. And then our kids' bags, we've got some fun pink ribbon clappers for the kiddos this year.
1: Nice, nice. Because they're going to finish first. They're going to finish before all of us adults. They can cheer us on. Yes. That's what I'm thinking.
3: Yes.
1: How long should we plan to spend? Because that's the one question I get as I'm signing my Hot 101 team members up. How long should we spend? You know, when we get there, it starts at 9 o'clock. Like, what's the plan?
3: So both races, the 10K and the 2 mile, they start right about 10 a.m. So we encourage people to get there early. You can come as early as 8 a.m. if you need to get registered the morning of. So you can come as early as 8, but we say, you know, I would plan to get there early. It's always busy down there, and parking sometimes does become challenging. So the earlier, the better, because you can always enjoy our vendor area as well with all of our sponsors who come and pass out goodies and things like that. So definitely the earlier, the better.
1: And you can never have enough water when you're doing one of these walks. So let's talk about these new water bottles that you got going.
3: So this year, we're really grateful partnering with Trivium Packaging and Honest Water this year. They do a custom aluminum bottle for us for Panarathon. So it's a very cool bottle. We're excited for everybody to see it. But they will be our recovery water area on site this year, and they'll be giving all these water bottles out. So make sure you stay hydrated and grab one of these custom water bottles and take one home for keepsake.
1: All right. There is so much to know about Panarathon, and we love that it is just a huge community. How many are we expecting this year? How many were there last year? What's our average number?
3: We had about 6,500 people participate in the actual races last year, but you know, there's always people coming to be spectators. We have our volunteers. So upwards of 8,000 plus people are on site that day. And like I said, I hope we get that number again this year. And so bring out the team, bring out the family, and help us beat our record from last year.
1: All of this takes place on August 23rd. It's called Panarathon. If you've never been a part of it, you just can't even imagine how massive this is. It's the Mercy Health Foundation Mahoney Valley Special Events Coordinator, Marie Strange. Marie, thanks so much for bringing us up to speed on Panarathon and all that we got going on. And the best thing now we can do is just keep checking that website, right?
3: Yes, absolutely. Panarathon.org is where all of the information is located. So feel free to check that out. And we'll see you on Sunday, August 23rd.
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welcome you to the Voice of Victor broadcast. This program is brought to you by the Allegheny Wesleyan Methodist Connection of Churches and is dedicated to proclaiming the good news of victory over sin through the power of Jesus Christ. I'm so glad you've joined us today. My name is Dan Cope. I'll be here as your host as we listen to some great music and hear a message from God's Word. And I trust that today's program will be a blessing and an inspiration to you.

0: And now let's give our attention to Reverend Joseph Smith as he brings us today's message from God's Word.
1: Thank you, Dan, and hello, friends. For our scripture lesson today, I invite you to turn with me to the book of Jeremiah, chapter 33, verses 1 through 3. That is, Jeremiah 33, 1 through 3. Moreover, the word of the Lord came unto Jeremiah the second time, while he was yet shut up in the court of the prison, saying, Thus saith the Lord, the maker thereof, the Lord that formed it, to establish it, the Lord is his name. Call unto me, and I will answer thee, and show thee great and mighty things which thou knowest not. In this passage we find one of the great promises of the Old Testament. It is found in verse 3, where God is assuring the prophet Jeremiah concerning the power of prayer. This assurance is given when Jeremiah is experiencing what has to be one of the lowest times in his ministry. He had faithfully declared the message that God had given him for the people of Israel, yet because this message did not please Zedekiah, the king of Judah, he put Jeremiah in prison. The essence of God's promise to his faithful prophet was that if he would simply call upon him, God would answer. Here was Jeremiah, suffering very difficult circumstances, yet God reassures him of great and mighty things that he would do for him. We might call them great expectations. When I think of this promise for Jeremiah, it takes me back to high school days. Of course, that was many years ago. Yet I remember in high school literature, working our way through the Charles Dickens classic of that same title, Great Expectations. I probably didn't get as much out of that study as the teacher had hoped, but I do remember a little of the plot. A boy named Pip, who came from very poor circumstances, is given a chance for a better future through the kindness of an anonymous benefactor. The storyline continues along the theme of the great expectations that Pip had for the future. Perhaps it's a poor comparison, but I think of the words great expectations when I think of God's promise to Jeremiah. God says, Call unto me, and I will answer thee, and show thee great and mighty things which thou knowest not. This short verse records the assurance that God gives to his prophet Jeremiah while he is imprisoned in an old, filthy dungeon. It indicates that prayer is one of the main avenues through which God ministers to and comes to the rescue of his people. It is a promise not just for Jeremiah, but for believers everywhere and in all ages. Bible commentator Matthew Henry gives the following, and I quote, There are many promises in the Bible that assure us of the fact that we can get God's attention. No confinement can deprive God's people of his presence. No locks nor bars can shut out his gracious visits. Those that expect to receive comforts from God must continue instant in prayer. We must call upon him, and then he will answer us. End of quote. There are indeed great expectations for every Christian. The biblical illustrator gives a natural 3-point outline on this verse. Number one, call unto me, which is the most precious of all privileges, that of prayer. Number two, and I will answer thee, which is the most marvelous of all assurances. And then number three, I will show thee great and mighty things, which is the most encouraging of all promises. Or in other words, the highest privilege is prayer. The greatest assurance is God's answer, And the most encouraging promise is the revelation of God's power. But let's be honest. Jeremiah's situation was anything but encouraging. As we look at his circumstances, as they are described in chapters 37 and 38 of his book, we see him being moved from one dark prison to the next. His enemies want to destroy him. In chapter 37, verses 15 and 16, it says, "Wherefore the princes were wroth with Jeremiah, and smote him, and put him in prison in the house of Jonathan the scribe, for they had made that the prison. When Jeremiah was entered into the dungeon and into the cabins, and Jeremiah had remained there many days." Then we read in chapter 38, verse 6, "Then took they Jeremiah and cast him into the dungeon of Malchiah, the son of Hamalek, that was in the court of the prison, and they let down Jeremiah with cords, and in the dungeon there was no water but mire. So Jeremiah sunk in the mire." It was in these dire circumstances that God's promises had come to Jeremiah. He, like so many others in the Bible, was to discover God's amazing power to deliver. Right after they had put him in the second prison, one of the men in the king's house, an Ethiopian by the name of Ebed-Melech, went straight to the king, as it says in verses 9 and 10, and said, "My lord the king, these men have done evil in all that they have done to Jeremiah the prophet, whom they have cast into the dungeon, and he is like to die for hunger in the place where he is, for there is no more bread in the city." Then the king commanded Ebed-Melech the Ethiopian, saying, "Take from hence 30 men with thee, and take up Jeremiah the prophet out of the dungeon before he die." And that's what Ebed-Melech did. It says in verse 13, "So they drew up Jeremiah with cords and took him up out of the dungeon." This act of kindness that was done to Jeremiah is an effective word picture that illustrates what God does for us when he delivers us out of the dungeon of sin. The gospel song entitled "He Brought Me Out" by Reverend H. J. Zelli is based on this theme. "My heart was distressed 'neath Jehovah's dread frown, and lo, in the pit where my sins dragged me down, I cried to the Lord from the deep miry clay, who tenderly brought me out to golden day." The chorus goes on to say, "He brought me out of the miry clay. He set my feet on the rock to stay. He puts a song in my heart today, a song of praise, hallelujah." The psalmist David in Psalm 40, verses 1 and 2, expresses it like this, "I waited patiently for the Lord, and he inclined unto me and heard my cry. He brought me up also out of an horrible pit, out of the miry clay, and set my feet upon a rock, and established my goings." God gave wonderful deliverance to Jeremiah, and in doing so, he gave us an example of how he will deal with us. There are 3 points I wish to emphasize concerning this promise in Jeremiah 33, verse 3. They are the authority of God's admonition, the assurance of God's attention, and the answer of God's assistance. First, let's consider the authority of God's admonition. By this I mean the fact that God has given us not only permission, but also direct instruction to call upon him in time of need. As modern-day believers, we need to remember that upon the authority of God's word, we are not only encouraged, but also admonished or commanded to seek for God's help. He wants us to have great expectations. Let's look at some other verses he has given us. Hebrews 4:16 tells us, "Let us therefore come boldly unto the throne of grace, that we may obtain mercy and find grace to help in time of need." This boldness is based on the preceding verses, verses 14 and 15, where it records the fact that we have a great high priest that is passed into the heavens, Jesus, the Son of God. He is our great heavenly high priest. It is reassuring to us to know that he is a high priest that can be touched with the feeling of our infirmities. He can sympathize with our weakness. Another admonition is found in Philippians 4:6, where we read, "Be careful for nothing, but in everything by prayer and supplication, with thanksgiving, let your requests be made known unto God." Then James 1:5 tells us, "If any of you lack wisdom, let him ask of God, that giveth to all men liberally, and upbraideth not, and it shall be given him." And as James 4:2 says, "Ye have not, because ye ask not." Whatever it is we need, we are encouraged to ask God for. Whether it is wisdom, deliverance, protection, or blessing, literally anything that fits under the heading of great and mighty things. These and many other verses give the believer the authority to expect good things from the Lord. As such, we understand the effectiveness of bringing our petitions to our Heavenly Father with the intention of giving us direct access to our Heavenly Father. Remember the words of hymn writer John Newton, "Thou art coming to a king, large petitions with thee bring, for his grace and power are such, none can ever ask too much." You see, friends, not only do we have the authority of God admonishing us to pray, but we also have the assurance of God's attention. Psalm 34:15 assures us, "The eyes of the Lord are upon the righteous, and his ears are open unto their cry." Also verse 17, "The righteous cry, and the Lord heareth and delivereth them out of all their troubles." 2 Chronicles 16:9, "For the eyes of the Lord run to and fro throughout the whole earth, to show himself strong in the behalf of them whose heart is perfect toward him." These are wonderful promises for every believer. Just to know that he sees and hears us is a great consolation. He's never too busy. He's never distracted by other more important things. He's ready to hear our cry. Then finally, there is the answer of God's assistance. He is the God who answers by fire. He is the one who comes in like a rushing mighty wind at Pentecost. He moves mountains. He opens the Red Sea. He delivers from the fiery furnace and from the lion's den. As Reverend S. M. Lockridge has so eloquently proclaimed, "Our King heals the sick. He cleanses the lepers. He forgives sinners. He discharges debtors. He delivers the captive. He defends the feeble. He blesses the young. He serves the unfortunate. He regards the aged. He rewards the diligent. And he beautifies the meek." Friends, I don't know what you may be facing today, but I do know that the promise God gave to Jeremiah can be your promise. On the authority of his word, you can call on him. With it, there is the assurance of his attention that he will hear you, and you have the answer of God's assistance. Because of this, we have great expectations for the great and mighty things that he will show us that are a part of our heritage as believers in the truth.

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And if this program has been a blessing to you, we'd like to hear from you by way of your comments or a gift to help us keep this program on the air. 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Again, thank you for listening, and I trust you'll join us again next time. Until then, this is Dan Cope saying goodbye, God bless, and I trust you have a great day.

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Good morning and welcome to the voice of the CFU, Croatian Fraternal Union Radio Show. Heard here on the Patriot, WRQX 600 AM. I'm Mato Krešić. I'm joined here with Marko Krismanić. And we're going to bring you some really, really wonderful Croatian music, filling in for the High Commissioner, Timica Komara. But we're going to bring you some solid music. Like us on Facebook. You can check us out at Voice of the CFU. You could also write to us at P.O. Box 1860, Youngstown, Ohio, 44501. 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Box. Phone number for today's show is going to be 330-219-6028. So if you do have a request, feel free to shoot me a message. All right, on to our first tune. This one's going to go out to a young man who is just 2.5 months old about. His name is Anjelko Kresik Chaplo. Anjelko, this one's for you, buddy.

All right. 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This next one goes out to Ivan Franco. His birthday's on August 2nd. From his wife Teresa and friends Juka and Margeta Jagas.

Hey, you know, sitting in for Tim Kamara, it's tough. It's tough. Big shoes to fill, the High Commissioner. I love him. So Tim wants to make sure we give out a thanks to Kum and Kuma Chris and Tina Murdich for having him in Columbus this weekend and being such great, great tour guides. So thank you guys for hanging out with Timmy and showing him the ropes in Columbus. This one's for you.

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During times of sorrow and bereavement, it's the vast Czech Kirilla Funeral Home of 3100 Canfield Road in Youngstown and the Kirilla Funeral Home of 258 Poland Avenue in Struthers, Ohio. 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

There's a great Croatian club located at 4846 Oberlin Avenue in Lorain, Ohio. That's right. I'm talking about the American Croatian Club of Lorain, Ohio. It's a really active, fun place to be at, so please call 440-960-5211 to get information on joining the club.

Hey, we got another birthday on August 4th. It's Emily Dracha. We're going to wish you a happy birthday from Kathy and Mladen Doslovich and Autumn and Dave Ifko. Happy birthday, Emily.

right. Well, we got a couple of birthdays right here. The Doslovich family is wealthy with birthdays. Happy birthday on July 31st to Kathy, with lots of love from Mladen and her sister Emily. And then the legendary Mladen Doslovich birthday. Happy birthday, August 7th, from your wife Kathy, your sister-in-law Emily, Dave, and Autumn Ivko. Hey, enjoy your birthdays together. You're a heck of a couple. Have a great day.

Dear friends, dragi prieteli, I want to thank you for listening to our show this morning. Keep in mind that we're all very fortunate to live in Northeast Ohio and Western Pennsylvania, even on dreary days like this, where our Croatian culture and communities are still active. Make sure you patronize our sponsors, Croatian businesses, bars, lodges, picnics. 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If we don't strive to help Croatian organizations, business, churches, by attending their functions, patronizing them, we risk losing them, and we've lost enough of them over the years. So best wishes to y'all, and I hope you listen in next week when the High Commissioner Timmy Kamara is back. And from the radio show volunteers, myself, Marko Krismanić, I'm wishing you doviđenja, zbogom, živila Hrvatska bratska zajednica, and živila Hrvatska.

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Well, good morning to you, and welcome to the Peppermint Polka Party, right here on AM 600 WRQX Radio. And for the next 2 hours, a lot of great polka music coming your way. And we want to thank Tim for always getting us started with music on a Sunday with the voice of the CFU, the first hour of six all together right here on AM 600. Larry Walk's Happy Polka Land radio show, wrapping things up from 1 until 4 this afternoon. But until then, we hope you'll keep your dial set right there, as we've got a lot of great polka music coming your way until 1 o'clock on the Peppermint Polka Party.

Thank you, Ted and Molly. Squeeze box together there. And the song is called My Heart Skips a Beat. Well, we got a lot of polka beats coming your way and a few waltzes as well. So we hope that you don't skip any of them here on the Peppermint Polka Party. America's Polka King, Mr. Frank Yankovic. The Johnny Krasancic song, Brothers and Sisters.

There you go. That's America's Polka King, Frank Yankovic, along with a gang of people there. And the song is Brothers and Sisters. As we're underway here on the Peppermint Polka Party at about 8 minutes after 11 o'clock on AM 600 WRQX Radio. A lot of things going on today. This afternoon, Bob Kravis and the boys in the band at the SNPJ Farm and Federation Picnic Dance at the SNPJ Farm in Kirtland, Ohio. And they are celebrating all kinds of things, including Ron Sluga's 90th birthday. And some surprise musician guests will be performing, and guaranteed you'll have a good time. It's only $8 to get in, so you'll have a lot of fun, a lot of good music, and a lot of friendship. So come on out to the SNPJ Farm this afternoon. You know, you should go enjoy yourself.

There you go, Billy Bevick, and some good advice musically there. Enjoy yourself. It's later than you think. Well, actually, it's only about 12 minutes after 11 o'clock, which means we've got the best part of 2 hours of good music coming your way here on the Peppermint Polka Party on AM 600 WRQX. And you know what? If you want to enjoy yourself, well, I hope you will remember that De Lucia's at 2610 Elm Road Northeast in Warren, Ohio is the place that you should call, the people you should call when you are planning something special, maybe a wedding, a corporate event, graduation, family celebration, well, you know, whatever it is, it means a lot to you. And that means a lot to Bobby and his staff up there because they always are focused on keeping you number one in their goals of making people satisfied. And speaking of later than you think, you know, the days go by. And if you've got something that's coming up next year, well, I recommend that you get on the phone and give Bobby a call at 330-372-3813 because he is already booking for 2027. So before you know it, it'll be upon us and you will not have made your reservation. So shame a vu. Yes. Yeah. Give Bob a call. 330-372-3813. That's De Lucia's 2610 Elm Road Northeast in Warren, Ohio. So whether it's at your place or theirs, you can be guaranteed that your guests will be delighted and the food will be delicious when it's from De Lucia's. Again, 330-372-3813. Bob, Brother Greg, Catherine, and of course, Michael and all the staff up there are waiting for you because they want to make sure that you're going to have the time of your life when you have De Lucia's involved in your special event.

There you go. The song is called Polecats, and that's done for you by Mikey D and the band, and that's from his 35th anniversary collection CD, which, by the way, is available from Peppermint Records, as is all of Mikey D's recordings, including Bang and even the Baby Shark Polka. That's right. So if you hear something today that you like on our show, well, you know, you can make that part of your musical collection with a simple phone call to 330-783-2222. That, of course, is Peppermint Records. As we tell you, operators are sitting by, ready to take your order. Well, this is the birthday boy coming forth to sing for you here. Big celebration for Ronnie Sluga at the SNPJ Farm today. Let's listen to him as he sings the Erica Waltz.

the Erica Waltz, done for you so nicely there by Ronnie Sluka. Yeah, Mr. Banjo, and boy, what an entertainer he is. Here we are on AM 600 WRQX Radio, and this is the Peppermint Polka Party at about 22 minutes after 11 o'clock. Gary Ramey with you until 1. And then, of course, the music does not stop then. Nope. It goes on for 3 more hours with the Larry Walks Happy Polka Land Radio Show right here. And keep that dial set.

Murray McFadgett on vocals along with Walter Osinick and the boys. And that is the Yellow Rose of Texas. Well, how about another colorful song, okay? Yeah, how about the Red River Valley, eh? Here's y'all, Del Shinchak.

Thank you, Del, Sinchak, and boys there. And that is the Red River Valley Polka. Well, let's see. We've had the Yellow Rose of Texas, the Red River Valley. I guess to complete our traffic signal of colors, if you will, we need a little green in our life. How about the Green Valley Waltz? Eddie Roddick, Eddie Stratiat on the vocals.

There you go. Eddie wrote it. Joe Stradiot on the vocals there with the Green Valley Walls. Right? We've covered the those colors, red, green, and yellow. And if green is still a problem for you when you look out that window and you see that grass, well, I have to recommend to you Ron's Tree Service Landscaping Snow Plowing. Ron Capitti, that's the man. He takes the effects of Mother Nature, settles them all down, makes it all okay, whether it's maybe a tree removal with the recent storms and bad weather that we've had, or maybe you haven't been able to get out there and take care of that grass. Well, we think that this is the number that you need to keep handy, and that's 330-503-7810. 330-503-7810. That'll put you in contact with Ron Capitti. He's insured, he's dependable, he's local, and he's the guy to call when the effects of Mother Nature are creating havoc in your life. So, Ron and his staff standing by and waiting to hear from you. 330-503-7810. He does a great job. Ron's Tree Service, Landscaping, Snow Plowing, Ron Capitti. Give him a call. Keep his number handy. And when you talk to him, we'd appreciate it if you'd let him know that you heard about it right here on the Peppermint Polka Program. Ron Capitti, Ron's Tree Service, Landscaping, Snow Plowing, 330-503-7810. Want to say hi to everybody up there at De Lucia's. Here's a song for Greg. How do I know? It's called Greg's Polka.

making some music here, and that is the Bob Madison Band, and that was called Greg's Polka. Yeah, we send that out to Greg up there at De Lucia, as part of the fine staff and some of our good friends that are taking care of you on your, whatever you got going on, okay? As we are making music and memories here on the Peppermint Polka Party on a Sunday at about 25 minutes away from the 12 noon hour here. 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

Sam Pugliano, and that's Sam's Polka Party theme right there on AM 600 WRQX Radio. A lot of things going on today. Let's see, at Todd Park in Girard, Ohio, 6:30 until 8 o'clock. It's the group called Autopilot. So you ought to go hear them, don't you think? And tomorrow at the Canfield Gazebo, Canfield, Ohio, the Mikey D Band from 7 until 8:30. Let's see, Thursday at the Ramsey Pavilion in McDonald, Ohio, One Cello will be performing for you starting at 7 o'clock. And then, then the next Sunday at Todd Park in Girard, it will be the Mikey D Band, and that would be from 6:30 until 8 o'clock. So there you go. Come on out and enjoy all the park concerts. And you know what's really enjoyable about the park concerts? They're absolutely free.

Frankie Yankovic and Joey Miskelin there together, and the song is called The Girl I Left Behind. Here we are at about 19 away from 12 noon on AM 600 WRQX Radio.

That's Freddie Yuzdowski in the musical collection. And the song is called Babyface. By the way, there's a really cute video of that particular song available from Peppermint. It's part of the collection that they call the Polka Video Holiday. It's available on DVD, and it has Freddie Yuzdowski, the musical collection, Del Sinchak, Bill Bevick, a whole slew of people, and it's pretty entertaining, and a lot of great favorite songs. So you can get that if you give Peppermint a call at 330-783-2222. Let's see, today, August the 9th, it is Patty C. and the Guys will be performing starting at 2.

at the DTJ Taborville Dance in the gym at Chagrin Falls, Ohio. And that starts around 2:30. So check out Patty C and the guys. I guess you could say that we're going to check out Patty C and the guys right now here with a song called Sugar Babies Polka.

Thank you, Patty. Patty C. And the guys, and the song is Sugar Babies Polka. Yeah, there we are. At about 12 minutes away from 12 noon here on AM 600 WRQX Radio. And you're in the about in the middle here of 6 hours of great polka music here from AM 600 WRQX. Begins every Sunday at 10 o'clock. With Tim Kamara and the voice of the CFU, then yours truly sandwiched in between 11 and 1 o'clock here, and then the other side of the sandwich is Larry Walk's Happy Polka Land Radio Show. And that's from 1 until 4, so when you add it all together, you got about 6 hours of hoop-de-dooing and having good music for you. Classic Zolkas here right now, and the Zolkas.

There you are. That the Zolkas and the Zolka Polka. Speaking of them, Brian Potosky, in partnership with the Zolkas and the Eddie Roddick Orchestra, is organizing a luxury motor coach trip from the Youngstown and Cleveland areas to the Illinois Polka Fest, which is taking place in February next year. Okay, I tell you this because, you know, this will be filling up quickly because this is a good thing. They're putting together a package. And the package includes the admission to the 3-day Illinois Polka Fest, round trip transportation aboard a luxury motor coach, a 2-night stay at the Hyatt Regency in Schaumburg, Illinois, which is the location of the Polka Fest, and food and drinks throughout the weekend, plus access to the party room. And the cost is only $425 per person based upon double occupancy of the room. And a $100 deposit is required in order to reserve a seat. So if you'd like more information, you can give Brian a call at 412-979-1816. That's 412-979-1816. So you can join the Zolkas and the Eddie Roddick Orchestra and motor on out there. That sounds like a good way to enjoy that wonderful big Illinois Polka Fest. And that's February 7th and 8th of next year. And in addition to the Zolkas and Eddie Roddick, entertainment will include Joey Miskelin, Alex Meixner, Klanik and Friends, the Garrett Titano Band, and the Steve Meisner Legacy Band. So think about it, okay? Speaking of the Steve Meisner Legacy Band, let's listen to a song by them. This is called the Snow Deer Polka.

simply called the Snow Deer Polka, and that is the Steve Meisner Legacy Band, one of the bands that you'll be able to enjoy out there in Schaumburg, Illinois, February next year, that big polka fest. Also, if you enjoy that band, you can have that very own recording right in your own music library with a phone call to Peppermint Records, 330-783-2222. Operators standing by, you know. The Al Ray Combo and John Ross on vocals. Joey Miskelen song, When I Saw You Standing There.

what a great job on vocals, the late John Ross there. When I Saw You Standing There. Yeah. That kind of wraps up hour number one of our get-together here, but don't touch that dial because we've got 60 more minutes of polkas and waltzes coming your way on the Peppermint Polka Party.

Columbiana County, this is your News Talk leader, WRQX Salem, Youngstown, Warren. We are AM 600, The Patriot, a Cumulus Media station. Columbiana County, this is your News Talk leader, WRQX Salem, Youngstown, Warren. We are AM 600, The Patriot, a Cumulus Media station.

Thank you, Gary. And Gary Siebert and the boys and gals in the band there. And that is the Swing Street Polka, beginning hour number two of our get-together here on the Peppermint Polka Party from AM 600 WRQX Radio. Thanks for tuning us in. We appreciate it. Eric Nocamper, yeah. Did you know you've got the cutest little baby face? Yeah. And those rosy cheeks, too, huh?

Thanks, Eric. Eric Nocamper. And the song is all about rosy cheeks. Yeah, here we are. 6 minutes after 12 noon, may I be the very first to wish you a happy afternoon to you right here. On a musical Sunday from AM 600, WRQX Radio, this is the Peppermint Polka Party, followed by Larry Walk's Happy Polka Land Radio Show. And it all begins with the voice of the CFU and Tim Kamara at 10 o'clock. Every Sunday morning. Speaking of the voice of the CFU, I want to remind you that if you're thinking about fish on Friday, well, think about the Croatian Center. That's St. George's Croatian Center at 3200 Vestal Road in Youngstown, Ohio. That's right. They've got the fried haddock, the baked cod, the fried shrimp, fried scallops, and put it together in the seafood platter. You cannot go wrong. Oh, no. You know, the dinner includes a dinner roll and your choice of one vegetable, mac and cheese, halushki, pierogi, or french fries, and a choice of applesauce or coleslaw. So you can't go wrong. And if you're interested in the pierogi dinner, well, that's available as well. And the breaded pork schnitzel, well, you got to call ahead the day before and pre-order the schnitzel because they got to get it ready for you. Here's the phone number, 330-270-9056. 330-270-9056. St. George Croatian Center. Oh, the food is so good. And as an extra added bonus, we'll have a chance to say hello to Tim Kamara, would you? When you pick up your food, or you sit down and have a nice meal right there. So, St. George's Croatian Center, again, 330-270-9056. How about some more music? Here we go.

Christine Hibbs along with the Don Vitillo's show band there. And the song is Music, Music, Music. Remember that song from years ago? Well, maybe not. Of course, I really don't remember the last time I was able to put a nickel in anything and get a song out of it, if you know what I mean, you know? Mike Surratt in the Continentals here. Yeah, we got that job at that big festival, but gee, all we had to do was bring ourselves and a busload of people. Want to know the rest of the story?

So that's the trick to getting that big job out there is to bring a bus, by the way. Here we are at about 14 after the hour from AM 600 WRQX Radio. How about Linda Lee?

Linda Lee, and that's a nice little schottische. Do you know how to dance a schottische? No, I don't either. But it's fun to listen to the music. You know, that's the Shotzi schottische, as we are making music and memories here on the Peppermint Polka Party. Hope your Sunday is going nicely. A lot of things going on today. Mentioned to you before that Bob Kravis and the boys in the band are up there at the SNPJ Farm in Kirtland, Ohio. And today at 2 o'clock, they'll be opening the doors and the music will be playing and they'll be celebrating Ronnie Sluga's 90th birthday. There's a fellow that never ages, I'll tell you. And a great banjo player, great vocalist, great musician, great guy. So it's a good thing to do is celebrate his 90th birthday. In addition to Ronnie and Bob and all, there'll be some surprise musicians performing as well. So think about that today, all 2 o'clock at the SNPJ Farm, you know?

Well, there they are, the Lipinskis, son and dad together. And the song is called My Lulu Bell, 20 after the hour, from AM 600 WRQX Radio. That's right. I want to remind you about our good friends up there in Warren, Ohio. And I'm talking about Di Lucia's, 2610 Elm Road Northeast in Warren, Ohio. When it's time to celebrate, it's time to call upon the celebration experts, Di Lucia's banquet and catering specialists in Warren, Ohio. If you're hosting an event, Di Lucia's off-premise catering will bring their expertise and great food to you. But if you need a place for it, well, you know what? Please consider the gorgeous banquet hall, conveniently located on Elm Road, Northeast in Warren. So whether it's at your place or theirs, Di Lucia's will provide everything necessary for a successful event. The delicious food is just the beginning. All the extras are available too. And of course, Bob will help you prepare a menu that will be just right for your guests and the event. So Bob DeMuti and his staff, Catherine, Brother Greg, Michael, and everybody up there, waiting to hear from you and to answer your questions. A phone call is all that's necessary. 330-372-3813. And that's the beginning of that special event. Maybe you should check out their website, which is www.dilucias.com. That's D-I-L-U-C-I-A-S.com. Also, their Facebook page. I'll tell you what, you will find all kinds of great information, plus a carry-out and pick-up menu, and also all their specials. So give them a call. Stop in. No, don't stop in. Give them a call. Well, you could stop in. I don't think Bob would mind too much, but it's best to talk to him on the phone at 330-372-3813. Because if you stop in, you're going to have a hard time keeping up and catching up with him because he is so busy all the time there. And that's a sign of the great service that he provides. Di Lucia's, 2610 Elm Road, Northeast, Warren, Ohio. The phone number again, 330-372-3813.

the Jazz Time Polka. Johnny Vadnell and the boys there making music on the Peppermint Polka Party. 25 after the hour here. Means we're 35 minutes away from Larry Walk's Happy Polka Land radio show. And that's from 1 until 4 this afternoon. Boy, there's a lot of activity going on. This is the week of the Briar Hill Italian Festival. And you're all familiar with that, of course. Let's see, on August 13th, let's see, Rex Tenere will be playing at 7 o'clock. On the 13th also, Mikey D and the band will be at the Briar Hill Festival, taking the stage at 8:30. And on the next day, Rex Tenere at 7:30. And let me see here. I think that's what I wanted to tell you about. Oh, and on the 15th, Mikey D will be playing at 3 in the afternoon. So a lot of good things happening at the Briar Hill Festival. You'll want to check it out, you know? Some waltz time here with Eddie Vallos in the band. Diamond Lil's Waltz, it's called.

Gonzalez Band too there, and a Lynn Marie composition called Diamond Lil's Waltz. Let's keep the waltz tempo going here with the classic from the Joe Fedorchak Orchestra. And this is the Orphan Waltz.

now some classic Joe Fedorchek, and that is the Orphan Waltz. That's from the CD called The Best of the Joe Fedorchek Orchestra. And that a CD has 27. Count them on your hands and toes, and you're going to have to borrow somebody else's hands there. 27 songs altogether on this one CD, handpicked by Joe Fedorchek himself from his first three vinyl albums. And this is available from Peppermint Records. Has this song on it. It has things like Blue Lady, Hammer Hanks Polka, what else? So the 1081 Polka, the Garchar Polka Medley, all the favorite Joe Fedorchek songs. And this is available from Peppermint Records in Youngstown. That's right, 330-783-2222 is the phone number. And we'll make sure that we get it shipped right out to you. 330-783-2222. Well, here's some advice for us. You know, when you've got serum in the freezer, why die thirsty, right?

there. Take it, yeah, take it from I think Alex knows what he's talking about. And there you go, Why Die Thursday. Alex Meixner and the boys in the band here from AM 600 WRQX Radio. The Peppermint Polka Party underway until 1 o'clock. Dave Retschko and the boys.

That's a favorite. I love that song by Dave Retschko, that performance by him of the Croatian Home Polka, a Croatian folk song popularized by Kenny Bass and the orchestra. And yeah, I do particularly enjoy the saxophone work by the late, great Norm Coble, along with the Dave Retschko Band. Here we are at about 21 minutes away from 1 o'clock on AM 600 WRQX Radio. This is the Peppermint Polka Party until 1. And here's some more numbers for you. 3011 South Avenue in Youngstown, Ohio. 11 a.m. until 7 p.m. on Wednesdays and Fridays. You can get those wonderful meals to go or dine in. On Wednesdays, the spaghetti or the penne dinner. That's right. Or I think I'm mispronouncing that word. I always say penne, and somebody said it's penny. So a penny for your thoughts, and I'll penne you later. All right. On Friday, they have the pierogies, broiled, that's right, and your choice of potato, cabbage, or legvar. One half dozen, one dozen, your choice. Half dozen's only $5 a dozen, $8, you can't go wrong. And fish on Friday, absolutely. Fish sandwich, fish dinner, the shrimp dinner also. So if you want to have it ready to go, just give them a call in advance, and you can

888-0075. Well, we talked about pierogies, right? Here's a fellow by the name of Zoop and his story.

I think you'll get her straightened out eventually. That's Zoop and the song's Pitiful Pierogies. Yeah. About 16 away from 1 o'clock here on the Peppermint Polka Party from AM 600 WRQX Radio. Youngstown Federation of Musicians present the park concerts. That's right, absolutely free today in Todd Park in Girard, Ohio at 6:30 autopilot. From 6:30 until 8 o'clock. Now, Monday, tomorrow, at the Canfield Gazebo, Canfield, it'll be Mikey D kicking off the music at 7 p.m. until 8:30. Then on Thursday at the Ramsey Pavilion in McDonald, Ohio, the group is called One Cello, and that starts around 7 o'clock. So get out there, enjoy the music, okay?

Thank you, Hank Thenander, making music here on the Peppermint Polka Party. And wow, we're getting closer and closer to Larry Walk's Happy Polka Land radio show. And I want to tell you also about the stuff we've been doing at Peppermint in Youngstown, Ohio. Now, we've been recording, of course, and that is what we've always done. And a lot of the recordings that we've done in the past never were ever released. You know, they might have been demos or the record label didn't come through with the deal or whatever, you know. The thing is that a lot of effort has gone into uncovering these lost gems from bands gone by. Bands like Glass Harp and Blue Ash and Morty Gray and the Human Beings and the Roller Brothers and artists like Phil Kagi and Ronnie Lee Cunningham. And remember Law, Mickey Williamson? Remember Mickey's place up there on Market Street? Yeah. That was their son. And Mickey had Law, and before that, the Insights. You know what I'm talking about, right, Jim? That's right. Well, anyway, these recordings are now available, many of them, at Peppermint Records and at our website on Bandcamp, which is peppermintrecords.bandcamp.com. If you go there, you will be amazed at what you'll find. You'll find Left End. You'll find Bull Run. You'll find Blue Ash, the Morty Gray albums. And of course, the kickoff of it all was an album called Rat Race that hired so many great bands compiled together on that. So check it out, okay? It's peppermintrecords.bandcamp.com. 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Those are the baked beans. This is Bandcamp.com. So check it out. You'll be glad you did. And you'll say, wow, look at all these bands. I remember them. I sure do.

There you go. Lynn Marie along with E3. That's Eddie Roddick III and Lynn Marie. And that's called Trio 12 from their award-winning CD that was recorded at Peppermint. We're happy to report. It's called Home. And Lynn Marie and E3. As we're getting closer to 1 o'clock here on AM 600 WRQX Radio. Oh, my goodness. I believe it's Lenny Gamoka stopping in here. Reviving that old song called...

Lenny, I tell you, that's so nice. That is called Doodly Doo. Were you singing along? Yeah, I hope you do, or you did, or you know what I mean. Here we are, a few minutes away from 1 o'clock, and Larry Walk's Happy Polka Land Radio Show happening before your very ears here until 4 o'clock this afternoon. And this reminder that 6 hours of wonderful music begins every Sunday at 10 a.m. with the voice of the CFU. Our good friend Tim Kamara and his associates present the show, and it's always good. Yours truly from 11 until 1, and then Larry Walk's Happy Polka Land Radio Show wraps things up with 3 more hours of hoop-de-doo and having a good time here on AM 600 WRQX Radio. 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You know, they have a great show on the station here. It's called America in the Morning. It's all news, sports, weather, everything like that. And it's a good way to get started every day. 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

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Thanks a lot for being a part of our radio family, and we'll see you next week, same time, same station. Larry Wall coming up next.

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1: Well, hello there, good people. 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Each and every Sunday, we follow Polkas by Peppermint with Gary Ramey. Tune in, Gary. Yeah, he starts at 11. We continue till 4. 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

yeah, the happy sounds of the Beer Mug Polka here on the Happy Polka Land Radio Show. 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

0: It's my sweetheart, Rosalinda, here on the Happy Polka Land Radio Show. And now we're from the friendly folks at Quality Mattresses.
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0: 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Next up, the Polka Bums from our Cleveland, Ohio way, and they'll be appearing at Penguin City Brewery this coming Saturday for the Pickle Fest. 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

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Plumbing, septic, heating, and cooling, one day bath, they do it all. Give them a call. More happiness here on the Happy Polka Land Show. Mikey D, he'll be appearing tomorrow. That's right, in Canfield, Ohio, off the greens right there in the center of Canfield tomorrow. And it will be from 7 until 8:30 at the Canfield Gazebo. Here's Mikey D, the polka.

0: happy sounds here on the Happy Folkland Show. Mikey D, the Polecat's Polka. And now a word from Wedgwood Pharmacy.
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0: 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Tell them Larry Walk from Happy Pokeland sent you. They're up the street from the meeting place. More happiness for you here on the Happy Pokeland Radio Show. 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Thanks a lot, Poker.

0: Thanks a lot here on the Happy Polka Land Radio Show with Joe. Of course, the happy sounds of Frankie Liska and Blue Magic.
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0: 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Next up, more happiness from Frank Zusher and all the Polka Towners here aboard Happy Polkaland. Hey, don't the polka!

0: was Jimmy Key and the Sweet Bippy Polka. Had a miscue on that. We're going to have up the next tune, oh, that we promised for you. 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

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South Shenley, right on the side of the fire station there in South Shenley, in the plaza, you find Perfetti's Italian sausage and homemade kielbasa. More happiness here on the Happy Polka Land Show. The Polka Tanners, we promised you a done polka. Hey,

by Donna Donna here on the Happy Polka Land Radio Show. 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

Happy Polka Land Radio Show. Let's take a look at our Polski Bulletin Board activities you can attend here. Well, let's take a look coming up for you. It will be Sounds Here Aboard Happy Polka Land for you tomorrow. Yeah, actually, it will be tomorrow on Monday, August the 10th, the Canfield Gazebo, Mikey D from 7 to 8:30. Then Mikey D will be back at the Girard, Ohio, Todd Park on Sunday, August the 16th. And he will be there also from, let's see here, 6:30 till 8 p.m. So on Monday, tomorrow, it will be again, once again for you at, of course, the Canfield Gazebo, 7 to 8:30. And then on Sunday, Todd Park, 6:30 till 8 p.m. August the 15th, this coming Saturday, the Polka Bums will be in, for you at the Penguin City Brewery, in downtown Youngstown on East Federal Street. The Polka Bums, that's going to be, of course, a pickle day, and they invite you to stop out and have a great time dancing and listening to the Polka Bums this coming Saturday. Also, the Kukuski Society will feature their Polish Day Festival, September the 12th, from noon until 8 p.m., featuring the Zokas. You'll have a great time dancing to the happy sounds. These Zokas are taking a bus to the Illinois Polka Festival, and, of course, that will be a three-day event. For ticket information, give Brian a call at 412-979-1816. The 21st Annual The Mahoning Valley Slovak Fest taking place August 14th through the 16th at St. Mary's Magdalene Church grounds on South Schindley Avenue. On Friday evening, they'll have a basket raffle, live music, Slovak menu including chicken, halupki, pierogi, as well as soup and desserts. On Saturday, there'll be the English Mass, and on Sunday, live music. There'll be a bake sale, a grand pack raffle, ice cream stand, and Slovak menu featuring the Slovak platter. Coming up for you on September the 3rd, 5th, and the 4th, as well as the 6th, it will be Eddie Foreman and many of the other great bands performing for you at the IPA Polka Festival, and that's taking place for you in the Pittsburgh area, the DoubleTree Hilton Hotel. These dates from our Polski Bulletin Board. Back to more polka happiness. I get so-

0: Oh, baby mine, here on the Happy Polka Land Radio Show. And we missed one date to mention to you coming up for you on the 15th. All in addition to, of course, the Polka Bums being at the, Penguin City Brewery. Well, there's not that big a town fest coming up in Briar Hill. And on the 15th, Mikey D will be there at 3 o'clock, 6 o'clock, Rex Tenere, the Zocas at 9 o'clock. And, of course, we want to thank you for shopping, tuning in on this Sunday afternoon. And, yeah, stay around. We're going to be here for another 2 hours. And don't forget our Saturday morning show, WPIC Radio, 790 on the dial. 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Put it together, 6 hours of polka happiness each and every weekend. Once again, I see by the old clock on the wall, it's time to pause for station identification. But don't you dare touch that dial. We'll be right back, Chickites there.
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0: this is Jimmy K from Odd Michigan Way reminding you you're tuned to Larry Walk featuring the voice of the beautiful Diana Walk on a super polka weekend. Remember, polkas are the musical antidepressant. 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

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The Polka Bums will be appearing this coming Saturday, of course, at Penguin City Brewery in downtown Youngstown.

of you here on the Happy Pokeland Show, the Pokemon, of course, the Pokebums from out Cleveland, Ohio way. 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Back to more happiness on the Happy Pokeland Show. Mikey D, he'll be appearing tomorrow, that's right, in Canfield at the gazebo. Of course, for your entertainment, at the gazebo tomorrow afternoon, no, actually early evening it will be, from 7 until, of course, 8:30. 7 until 8:30 tomorrow at the Canfield gazebo. Then Sunday, he'll be at Todd Park in Girard from 6:30 till 8. Here's Mikey D with his mother-in-law.

0: Mikey D on the Happy Pokeland Show will be in the area this coming Saturday. Check that out this coming Sunday, 1 week from today. And also he'll be, of course, this coming Monday, tomorrow, in Canfield at the Gazebo. And he'll have a great time for you there. And again, at the Canfield Gazebo, he will be performing from 7 until 8:30. Then next Sunday, 1 week from today, he'll be at Todd Park in Girard, Ohio, starting at 6:30. Now, a word from the friendly folks at Penguin City Brewery.
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3: The nostalgia of mills and factories, the camaraderie and friendship of old-time bars, all brought together at Penguin Brewery, East Federal Street, where your favorite beers are brewed right on the premises. Penguin City Beer is a crisp golden ale brewed with high-quality malt and hops, balancing the classic and the modern with the nod of Eastern European pilsners. That's right, meet your friends, make new friends, and the relaxing atmosphere of an old mill that's Penguin City, where they remind you polkas are happiness. That's Penguin City Brewing, East Fiddler Street in downtown Youngstown. 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
0: Coming, of course, Saturday the 15th, it will be the Polka Bombs from our Cleveland, Ohio way, appearing at Penguin City Brewery in downtown Youngstown. That's this coming Saturday. Join the fun and join the happiness. And speaking of the polka, of course, Polka Bombs, here they are, the Dirty Panties Polka.

0: the sounds of the Pokemon will be at Penguin City Brewery this coming Saturday. 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
0: 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They have all size geese in stock from 5 inches all the way to 4 feet and clothing for all the geese. 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That's the friendly folks, 69 Western Reserve Road, Farmer Dave's in North Lima. 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
1: Hello, polka fans. 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
0: 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Let's bring up the happy sounds of the Buffalo Touch here aboard Happy Polka Land. And you are my baby doll.

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0: 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Obedic time. 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

0: Sorry and Sober here on the Happy Polka Land Radio Show, and say no better for you. And now a word from Youngstown Plumbing and Hardware.
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1: 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So give them a call. Next up, let's bring up another great sound here on the Happy Polka Land Radio Show. Happiness for you and happiness for me till 4 o'clock. Yeah.

0: to the Indian Hills with, of course, Jimmy Kay on a Super Polka Sunday afternoon. 12 minutes of polka happiness. Well, dancing to that one, that's a good endurance test. And now a word from Rooley Brothers.
1: Hello, polka fans. This is Michael Rooley with Rooley Brothers. And Rooley Brothers would like to thank Larry Walk for supporting Rooley Brothers and all of his fine listeners out there. 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
0: 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Once again, I see by the old clock on the wall, oh, soon it's going to be time for station identification. Want to remind you, though, tomorrow afternoon in Canfield, it will be Mikey D. for your entertainment. Yeah, that's right. Canfield Gazebo, 7 until 8:30. Then Mike, you'll be back Sunday at Todd Park in Girard from 7:30 till 8:30. Once again, I see by the old clock on the wall, it's time to pause for station identification. But don't you dare touch that dial. We'll be right back. Check out, sir.
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1: And your happy polka gal, Diana Walk, presenting to you the happy sounds of Little Lenny and his happy harmony boys.
0: Reminiscent of the honky sounds of Little Wally. So get ready to get your toes a-tapping and dance around that kitchen table.
1: We proudly present to you the honky sounds of Little Lenny and his happy harmony boys.

Well, I ran Diana Polk, a tune that, of course, Sonny composed exclusively for Diana and myself, recorded it with Gary at the Peppermint Recording Studios. 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

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Next up, more happiness for you. Let's bring up the happy sounds of Jerry Sahara here on the Happy Polka Land Radio Show and Life Together Polka.

take my hand forever. Here on the Happy Pokeline Show with Jerry Zahara. 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More happiness here on the Happy Pokeland Radio Show. Let's bring up the happy sounds. Kevin Altenberg, you're not going home tonight.

0: We're not going home tonight. Kevin Alterberg here on the Happy Pokerland Radio Show. And now a word from Kamar Jewelry.
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0: 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Let's continue with more happiness here on the Happy Pokerland Show. Eddie Blazhancik and all the versatile versatones here aboard Happy Pokerland. And hey, pretty girl.

0: Hey, pretty girl, here on the Happy Folkland Show with Eddie Blazoncik and all the versatile versatones. Now a word from Roscoe's Poultry Market.
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0: 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Roscoe's Poultry, Still Street on Youngstown's west side. Next up, here's Little Wally on the Happy Pokerland Radio Show. 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

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Forget me never. Please say that you'll remember me. I pray to dreams

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0: 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Then on Sunday, August the 16th, 1 week from today, he'll be appearing at the Gerard Todd Park. Here's Mikey D on the Happy Polka Land Radio Show. 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

0: says, "Don't Cry, My Darling," with Mikey D here on the Happy Polka Land Radio Show. 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

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Let's ring up the happy sounds of Jerry Zahara here on the Happy Polka Land Show. 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

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Next up, here's Del Sinchuk. 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

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Happy Sounds of Jerry Zahara. 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
0: 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More happiness, the Polka Bums next up. They'll be appearing at Penguin City Brewery this coming Saturday, sounding just like this.

0: Match of the Month here on the Happy Pokeland Show. That's the happy sounds for you of the Poke Bums from out of Cleveland, appearing this coming Saturday at the Penguin City Brewery in downtown Youngstown. Whoa, what a great band. They remind me of the Ampelaers. Full sounds for you. And your tune, Happy Pokeland. That's right. We come your way each and every Saturday here at WRQX Radio. It's Sunday afternoon, the Saturday show, WPIC Radio. Taking a quick look at the Polsky Bulletin Board. Tomorrow it will be at for you at the Canfield Gazebo. Mikey D, 7 to 8:30. Sunday, Mikey moves on to park in Todd Park in Girard from 6 until 8 p.m. The Acoustic Society Festival is coming up September the 12th. We'll give you more details as the date approaches. The Slovak Fest coming up for you August the 14th through the 16th. And it will feature, of course, 3 days of fun and entertainment. These days from our Polsky Bulletin Board. Once again, it's theme time. Are you ready, Eddie? And once again, I see by the old clock on the wall, it's time to sing, leave the sounds of Happy Pokeland for another Sunday afternoon. Happy Pokeland is produced exclusively for WRQX Radio by George Lesnansky. Comes to you live from our Pokeland studios, featuring the happiest recorded polka music. This is your Happy Polka pal, Larry Walk, wishing God will guide you till we meet again. John Dubla, have a good day and have a super week. Diana, Pops, and Susie, when each of you left me, we each took a big part of my heart with you. I love them. It's each and every one of you. I look forward to the day we'll be together again for eternity. Gary Amy Jr., studio engineer, back at WRQX Broadcast Central.
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3: Water. San Angelo Bavaro Fox News. Pressure is mounting as Iran insists that the Strait of Hormuz will not fully open until the U.S. agrees to a slew of demands. Tennessee GOP Senator Bill Haggerty on Fox News Sunday.
4: I think the American public are indicating they're ready for a deal to be done, and that deal could be at the end of a military operation as opposed to diplomacy. It's up to the Iranians, but I think we're very close.
3: Fox's Trey Yingst has more from Tel Aviv.
5: While the Middle East waits to see if a new agreement can be reached to reopen the Strait of Hormuz, Iranian officials are making new demands. Iran's Supreme National Security Council issued a fresh statement over the weekend calling on the United States to permanently end the war in the region and compensate Iran for damages before the Strait would reopen. This does come as Iran's foreign minister says even if a deal is reached, it doesn't necessarily mean the Strait will stay open. Conversations about the Strait come as the U.S. naval blockade of Iranian ports remains in effect, costing the regime hundreds of millions of dollars each day. And according to U.S. Central Command, as of August 8th, CENTCOM redirected 53 commercial vessels, disabled two, and boarded two.
3: President Trump says U.S. military action against Tehran has helped stabilize energy markets. But people are still feeling the pinch of those higher gas prices. Industry analyst Trilby Lundberg of the Lundberg Survey weighs in.
6: There's been another rise at the gas pump. Prices are up about 8 cents in the past 2 weeks, and the new price is $4.18.
3: Lundberg does predict gas prices will soon fall because of lower oil costs. Firefighters are gaining ground against the devastating Spokane complex fires in Washington. But strong winds are complicating efforts. The three fires have destroyed hundreds of structures and forced tens of thousands from their homes. 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
3: Tennessee GOP Senator Marsha Blackburn discusses the upcoming race for governor in her state. Here's Fox's Grinnell Scott.
19: No matter what happens November 3rd, Tennessee will soon have its first woman as governor. Senator Marsha Blackburn defeated U.S. Congressman John Rose to advance to the general election. She said on Fox's Sunday Morning Futures she believes she has delivered for Tennessee's people.
20: Whether it is fighting crime and working in Memphis to make it a safer place or working on technology, protecting kids, protecting parents.
19: Blackburn mentioned Memphis. That's where her Democratic opponent, Jerry Green, serves on the city council. Green hopes to become Tennessee's first Democratic governor since 2011. Grinnell Scott, Fox News.
3: WNBA Commissioner Kathy Engelbert, along with team presidents and general managers, will take up the highly debated issue of transgender participation policies this week. Fox's Natalie Chuck reports.
21: Tensions continue rising so much, the league will now have a task force discuss this issue. According to the Associated Press, the WNBA commissioner, Kathy Engelbert, sent a memo to teams on Friday addressing the ongoing controversy. In it, Engelbert reportedly wrote that the league will, quote, always approach this topic thoughtfully, respectfully, and in alignment with the longstanding values of our league. It goes on to say, preserving the integrity of our game and ensuring fair competition will always remain among the league's highest priority. Now, it's been weeks since Sophie Cunningham initially made those comments to ESPN, saying she wants to protect young girls in locker rooms and from playing against biological men.
3: This comes as ex-NBA player and GOP Senate hopeful Royce White is set to declare for the WNBA draft as transgender. I'm Angelo Bavaro, and this is Fox News.
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0: rising from the heart of the swamp, a beacon of truth is casting its light. From sea to shining sea, The Vince Show. Here's Vince Colonnaise.
1: All right, 844-484-3872, 844-4 the USA. That's the way to join us today. From coast to coast, from sea to shining sea. Get in here on the program. If you do, you'll be like Senator Rick Scott joining us coming up on the show today and eager to chat with the senator about the efforts to pass the Save America Act, everything going on in the world today, including what happens when you let a socialist run your country. That's what Spain is finding out right now. Spain, run by socialist Pedro Sanchez, a member of the Socialist Party, has been coddling and welcoming illegal foreign invaders into their country. And you know what that gets them? Another illegal foreign invasion. Images rocking the entire West, but certainly here, the United States of America. You're watching on social media as you're seeing tens of thousands of military-age males pouring across the Moroccan border into the Spanish region of Ceuta. And these guys pouring in, these guys pouring in by sea, swimming around the barriers, coming through the wall, coming in carrying bicycles and trash behind them. And then when they get in, Jim, you see in these images, there's street fights going on, literally fighting with the local populace, banging on windows, trying to climb up into these buildings. It's like a zombie apocalypse arriving in Spanish territory as suddenly a majority Catholic region, part of Spain, is now majority Muslim overnight as tens of thousands of people pour in. There aren't that many people in Ceuta to begin with. Ceuta's got 84,000 people. 84,000 people in the city of Ceuta. 49,000, 50,000, 60,000. The numbers are all over the place. Let's just go with 50,000. 50,000 Moroccans just arriving overnight in 24 hours' time. Just invading, storming Spain. And here's a thing you'll notice about the video footage. No guns. No weapons. They're not shooting their way into the country as they do this invasion. They're strolling in. They're doing a couple laps through the ocean. They're swimming in. But there's no armed invasion. It's just an army of military-aged males coming in and nobody's stopping them. They're wearing basketball shorts. Some of them are shirtless. Some of them are wearing like soccer jerseys or whatever. They're just coming in. As they say, absolute chaos in Ceuta. Absolute chaos. The situation is absolute chaos, said the head of the association that represents Spain's Civil Guard Corps. It's not possible to give precise numbers, but there are thousands of migrants crossing. That was before we got bigger numbers from the Spanish government signaling that this was over 50,000 Moroccans who poured in. Crazy, crazy imagery. Piles of trash, fights in the streets, bicycles being carried in. Now, the president of the United States has responded today to this. He's in the midst of a press conference right now from Camp David doing a cabinet meeting. And the president of the United States, in his opening remarks today, addressed the chaos that we're seeing in Spain and said it's a warning for the rest of us. Watch.
2: You know, I saw Spain yesterday and I watched the catastrophe that took place. It looks like an invasion of a country by hundreds of thousands of people. And that same thing's going to happen to us if the Republicans don't get elected, except worse. Much bigger, much easier to get into. Despite the fact that we have built thousands of miles of wall, which I said we were going to do, but we didn't have that, forget it. But we have the safest border in the world. If we're not in office, our country will be invaded at levels that made Spain look small time. And when I watched it, I said, boy, I said, I'm going to say it because I knew you were going to be at Camp David. And I said, that's going to be a talking point for the midterms. Because when you look at what happened to Spain, they don't know what to do. And it's happening again today. They're coming in by the tens of thousands. They're just invading the country.
1: Invading. That's the word.
2: And what that is weak law, bad management, but very liberal law. they passed a couple of laws, and people read. You know, people
1: are amnesty.
2: Smart. They read from other countries, and they swam that 3 mile swim, or however they got in, but nobody's seen anything like it. That will look good compared to what's going to happen to the United States. The biggest thing, the worst thing that Biden did is allowing 25 million people into our country.
1: On that last point, it's easy to make the mistake of forgetting what has already happened to our country. As you look at the chaos of what's happening in Spain and you think, oh, that's awful. That's just awful. Yes, that's true. It is awful. But you do realize it has happened to us already. During the Biden era, as the president cites this number, but it's really just impossible to truly know what the true number is, but 25 million illegal aliens invade the United States of America. Many of them coming across the Rio Grande, pouring in, trash left in their wake, destruction left in their wake, identification thrown down, sex trafficking, human trafficking, drug trafficking, people brought deep into our country where they go on to commit, in some cases, very horrific crimes against American citizens. We have people huddled under bridges on the border. Remember all the images of this? The truth is, a lot of the images that we're seeing out of Spain are images that we've already lived through, and in many cases, we've tried to suppress the memory of it because it was so horrific. But the United States has been through this. Now, granted, we're a country of 300 million people, so a little bit different than your entire population being replaced in one day, which is what Ceuta just experienced. But we've experienced it at catastrophic levels. It was beyond a crisis. It was a complete catastrophe, despite that the Biden administration kept calling it a challenge. It's a challenge. A challenge that they were creating. They were importing people by the millions. And so the president, right on all counts, but he points to why this happened in Spain. He's, it's the permissive socialism. It's the socialism of the agents of chaos, the AOCs. When the socialists get power, they create chaos. They don't create good times. They create bad times. They create hard times. These socialists are not shy. These global socialists are not shy about their intentions. They want to destroy borders. They want to destroy sovereignty. They don't think you're entitled to it. They think the world is entitled to the land on which you live. So they open the borders and they bring people in. They want an immigration enforcement. Look what they're saying here in the United States. Every one of these socialists wants to abolish ICE. They don't want borders. They'd be perfectly content with the invasion of Ceuta becoming commonplace in the United States on a daily basis. It's obvious. And in Spain, they've got this prime minister. His name's Pedro Sanchez. Pedro. Vote for Pedro. Don't vote for Pedro. Pedro Sanchez just granted amnesty earlier this year to illegal aliens, sending the message that it's okay to break Spain's laws. You'll get to stay. Don't worry. And subsequently, there was a Supreme Court decision in Spain recently that made it more difficult for Spain to rapidly deport people who come by water. If they swim in, then that increases the chances that they get to stay. And, well, you saw the footage. A lot of the people pouring into Ceuta swam, exploiting Spain's stupidity here. Listen to Pedro Sanchez. Here he is in English explaining how weak he is.
3: Some say we've gone too far, that we're going against the current. But I would like to ask you, when did recognizing rights become something radical? When did empathy become something exceptional? Spain is above all a welcoming country, and this is the path we choose. Dignity, community, and justice.
1: Dignity? For whom? Not dignity for the Spanish people. Not dignity for the sovereignty of your country. Not dignity for a country that's supposed to have borders. No, it's the opposite of that. It's a betrayal, actually. It's a complete betrayal. Dressed up in the language of decency. Well, you're a good person, right? You think people have dignity, right? So sell out your country. Sell out your community. Sell out your family. Let us be invaded. Law and order doesn't matter. Chaos is preferable. That's the message from these socialists, which is why we have to work really hard to stop it, stop that here. Can't let them get back into power. Or they're mannequins like Biden. Because we know what kind of chaos that will bring. We've lived through it. We're watching Europe go through it. They've been going through it for a while. The border's collapsing. They're acting like their history's not great. There's nothing worth defending. The truth is, here in the United States, we are 250 years old. We're a young country. 250 years, a lot to celebrate about the greatness of our country, but we're young. Lots of buildings in Europe older than our country. And Europe is a place that brought us so much good. So many of our ancestors come from Europe, bringing them some of the finest ideals of Christianity, Western civilization, the ideals found in the Magna Carta, the ideals that are represented by the nation, by our nation's founders, found in the Constitution, found in the Declaration of Independence, found in the fight for liberty. All of those ideals, they're worth defending. You don't want Europe to collapse. You don't want to be surrounded on all sides by these agents of chaos. It is important that Europe find its bearings, remember who they are, and defend themselves. It's important for the world. And this is a message that the Trump administration has been sending them as well, now multiple times. Tough talk for our brothers across the sea. More ahead on The Vince Show.
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1: Over the course of two successive years at the Munich Security Conference, Vice President J.D. Vance and subsequently the Secretary of State Marco Rubio did issue these warnings to Europe that they are on the path towards catastrophe. It's been a nightmare already, but it's not too late. They can turn back, but they're running out of time. This was not a message that was well received by Europe, especially when J.D. Vance arrived in the early days of this Trump administration with this message. Listen.
26: But while the Trump administration is very concerned with European security and believes that we can come to a reasonable settlement between Russia and Ukraine, and we also believe that it's important in the coming years for Europe to step up in a big way to provide for its own defense, the threat that I worry the most about vis-a-vis Europe is not Russia, it's not China, it's not any other external actor. And what I worry about is the threat from within, the retreat of Europe from some of its most fundamental values, values shared with the United States of America.
1: Yeah, values like their borders. Also, J.D. Vance, of course, went after them for their betrayals of freedom of conscience and freedom of speech and freedom of religion. Remember this? This idea that people could be arrested for praying silently, standing on a street corner? What has been happening in the United Kingdom? J.D. Vance was trying to shake them awake from the tyranny that's already present on their shores. Remember who you are. Remember who you were. Defend yourselves, please. Here he is on the issue specifically of opening their borders.
26: Or can you win one by disregarding your basic electorate on questions like who gets to be a part of our shared society?
1: Right.
26: And of all the pressing challenges that the nations represented here face, I believe there is nothing more urgent than mass migration. Today, almost 1 in 5 people living in this country moved here from abroad. That is, of course, an all-time high. It's a similar number, by the way, in the United States, also an all-time high. The number of immigrants who entered the EU from non-EU countries doubled between 2021 and 2022 alone, and of course, it's gotten much higher since. And we know the situation, it didn't materialize in a vacuum. It's the result of a series of conscious decisions made by politicians all over the continent and others across the world over the span of a decade. We saw the horrors wrought by these decisions yesterday in this very city. And of course, I can't bring it up again without thinking about the terrible victims who had a beautiful winter day in Munich ruined. Our thoughts and prayers are with them and will remain with them. But why did this happen in the first place? It's a terrible story, but it's one we've heard way too many times in Europe and unfortunately too many times in the United States as well.
1: Now, of course, the attack he was referencing, he may have forgotten, was February 2025, this is last year, a Munich attack, an attack in Munich by an Islamist, an Afghan asylum seeker who rammed a crowd, killing two, injuring dozens.
26: An asylum seeker, often a young man in his mid-20s, already known to police, rams a car into a crowd and shatters a community. How many times must we suffer these appalling setbacks before we change course and take our shared civilization in a new direction? No voter on this continent went to the ballot box to open the floodgates to millions of unvetted immigrants. But you know what they did vote for? In England, they voted for Brexit, and agree or disagree, they voted for it. And more all over Europe, they're voting for political leaders who promise to put an end to out-of-control migration.
1: Because Brexit was about restoring sovereignty. It was about restoring borders. It was about restoring power and protecting the Brits. That's what it was about. It was about rejecting this, you know, citizen of the world delusion. It was about rejecting this idea that everyone's responsible for your protection, therefore no one would be responsible for your protection. You know, Brexit was, you know, came at a time when in the United States as well, we were animated by restoring our own borders. This is how President Trump gets elected in the first place in 2016, specifically on an immigration message. You know, the President Trump was elected for a whole bunch of reasons, including to go after the corruption in Washington and to break the status quo and to forge a new path forward to making America great again, all these very important things. But remember, the biggest message he ran on was build the wall, protect us, protect the country. More ahead, including from Marco Rubio, who also had some warnings for Europe. It's about time they take his advice. More ahead.
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0: too. 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
21: Turn it up so all the liberals around you finally hear some common sense. The Vince Show.
0: Oh, yes. So, while you and I, for the last 48 hours, have been talking about the invasion of Spain by all of these Moroccan invaders, here's how CBS was covering it this morning. They said, well, think of the invaders. Maybe there's a good reason they're invading. And also, they had to swim like 10 miles. No, they didn't. Ceuta is... it borders. Borders Morocco. What are these people talking about?
22: We just we got a statement from the Prime Minister of Spain who says that they're speeding up repatriation of the migrants who have entered Ceuta irregularly since yesterday. But and we should note that a country has the right and the obligation to control its borders. But when you watch thousands of people like you're watching here on your screens,
23: right,
22: willing to risk their death, willing to risk drowning just for the chance of a better life, it's also worth asking, what are they running from?
24: Right, and this part of Spain, Ceuta, this is like a 10-mile swim
22: right.
24: as well.
22: What?
24: So imagine the degree of danger involved. Look at these little kids on floaters out there.
22: You have to think to yourself,
24: yeah.
22: No one wakes up and says, today I want to risk my life swimming to another
24: right.
22: country.
23: Yeah.
22: People only do that when they feel the alternative is
24: absolutely.
22: Worse.
24: Absolutely, in desperation.
22: Right yeah,
0: oh
22: well
0: my
22: said.
0: Goodness, they're just making, are you, okay, first of all, thank you to MRC for pulling that. Everything about that little burp of a segment was them making excuses for a full-blown invasion. Look at the children, she says. By the way, on screen, not a child to be seen. Adult men, like, just swimming into the country around border fence. They didn't swim 10 miles. They swam, like, 50 feet in some cases. I don't know. What is she talking? 10 miles, to be clear, I think she's trying to say the distance between Ceuta, Morocco, and mainland Spain across the Strait of Gibraltar. I think she sort of like half looked at a map and she was like, oh yeah, it's like 10 miles away. It's not 10 miles away. You don't even know anything. But it did take an hour to do her makeup this morning, and she is sitting in an air-conditioned studio, and a camera is rolling, and you've got to believe her because she's on television. I don't know, Barry Weiss. Get control of your morning show. What? I don't know what that was. And then probably the most offensive thing about it is the fact that they're like, well, you just have to really, you have to put yourself in the shoes of the invaders. They're not even wearing shoes. They're just running into Spain and invading. You know where I'm thinking about this? I'd like to protect my country. I'd like to protect my borders. And I'd like to see that as a warning sign, an unfortunate warning sign that we have to protect ourselves. That's the way an American news outlet should take it. In fact, we're going to talk to a U.S. senator coming up in just a moment. We'll ask him about this. Rick Scott ahead on the program.